0: And so we knew this was going to happen because Donald surrounds himself with hawk folks, people that are hawkish. And he's been doing it for a long time, and they're still whispering in his ear.
1: Yeah, they're, yes, absolutely, they're hawks, but they're a very specialized kind. Because if they're in the pocket of the Israeli agenda, you look at it, Lindsey Graham. He never saw a scrape around the world. He didn't want to get some Marines killed in it. And by the way, Graham is saying this, you know, the 1973 war resolution is unconstitutional. I would like to hear his argument on that. I mean, this idea that that Congress should again take its constitutional role in the role of deciding whether we go to war or not is unconstitutional. Now, the 1973 war resolution is very mamby-pamby and weak, in my opinion, and allows for egregious actions by presidents that is currently underway, but it's supposed to rein it in 60 days or extend it for another 30, and all this Bravo Sierra. But the fact of the matter is, Congress has not done their constitutional role in my entire lifetime. And it just has
0: other
1: not.
0: Other than that, there's no problem, is there, sir?
1: No, it's the most onerous task that ever happens to a nation. There's got to be a huge responsibility taken, and Congress needs to wrest that back. And today's the day, the 60th day of the war, and they're supposed to vote on it. And they failed to vote on it. Well, they voted on it last night. Again, refusing to rein in the out-of-control executive branch. And
0: anyway, so let me throw it out to you this way. So the question, I guess, last night on your webinar, hey, were the peace negotiations canceled? And my response is, I don't know that I believe they ever really started. So, you know, some people are saying, hey, the Democrats are radicalized. My good friend, Ron Edwards, yesterday on his program brought this point up. He goes, the Democrats didn't become radicalized. The Democrat Party isn't radicalized now. And you're thinking, what? They're crazy. They're radicalized. He goes, they're just what they've always been, right? They're just what they've always been. They're not more radical than they always were. They've always been the radical party of promotion of socialism and communism and the destruction of America and anti-God, family, and country, and they've always been that way. So don't act like they've become such a thing. They're already that way, and they've always been. Well, the same thing's true. This Iran war peace negotiations canceled. I mean, it's on and off again and on and off again, depending on who you ask. I mean, Donald Trump says we're about to meet, and the Iranians say, no, we're not. Then Donald says, I'm sending an envoy to get there. And then we had to turn around the envoy. Well, who was telling the truth? I believe they weren't going to meet in the first place, right? Well, and I don't know that we have direct meetings. Anyway, we're meeting through third parties, and it's innuendo, and he said, she said. I mean, we're whispering telephone when it comes to war negotiations. It's insanity.
1: Well, again, this is a process that needs to be undertaken, but Iran is not coming to the table because they don't feel motivated to. They have heard.
0: Why would they come? Hold on. Why would they come to the table when we've laid out terms they're flat out never going to do?
1: That's exactly right. They will not accept them, and they're not going to come until there's another offer on the table. And the fact of the matter is that they didn't start the war. And people will argue with me that to the nth degree about this 47-year war. We could address that at extreme.
0: Well, I want to talk about the 6,000-year war then. Yeah, started when Cain killed Abel, and we've been going on ever since, right? Come on.
1: Well, the fact of the matter is that
0: how do you draw lines of when the war started? What war? It's like, whose land is it? When did that start?
1: Yeah, and the fact of the matter is this one, in its most recent genesis, if you will, probably started in 1953 when Eisenhower administration overthrew.
0: I'm just saying you can choose any break point you want. You can say it started, February 28th, 2026. That's when Donald attacked, right? And Israel attacked. Or you can say it started thousands of years ago when Cain killed Abel. Or you can pick any point in between that you want to, you know, battle about, right?
1: You can, but the fact of the matter is, the United States and Israel kicked over a hornet's nest, and it's not over until the hornets decide. And I don't know if Israel's the hornet's nest or if Iran is at this particular point.
0: Israel is.
1: Because the incendiary things that are happening, and it is absolutely absurd to me that a president, I mean, this individual is supposed to be the, you know, the figurehead, if you will, of so much of the nation. He's unwilling

0: to exercise a shred of diplomacy, a shred of statesmanship. He's threatening to turn their sand to glass with nukes. He's telling he's going to destroy an ancient civilization never to arise again.
1: Yeah, destroy their water salivation plans,
0: destroy all
1: kinds of infrastructure that relate to peaceful civilians, which, you know, really is war crimes. I mean, it's just disaster, folks. So the answer is it canceled? No, I don't think they ever had peace talks happening anyway, number one. And number two, I'm not sure what canceled means when they're on again, off again, through third parties. I don't even know really what it means, right? No one knows the objectives. No one knows the intentions. No one knows the what, you know, was on the table. Oh, we've got this in writing where we make these demands. And then they put their thing out in writing and say, here's what we'll do. And then we're not going to talk, and then we're not going to agree to that. And absolutely no nukes for Iran, says the Donald. And they say, we're going to peacefully pursue nuclear capabilities. And by the way, we probably need to defend ourselves from people like you in the first place. And, well, they're right about that. I mean, the proof is in the pudding. And so the problem is it's never going to get resolved if we're going to be like that. And the founding fathers said we need to work with us on a diplomatic idea. We need to trade with everybody and be kind and stay out of the middle of things. And, you know, as long as we don't listen to the founders, as long as we're not a moral people, it's going to go on, and it's going to go on in spades. Will the recent assassination attempt on the Donald help Trump's popularity is one of the questions you got asked last night too, right, Doctor?
0: Well, it was, and I think that there's normally a little popularity bump that happens when one of these thing or a sad or a
1: American hero,
0: thing.
1: God saved him, right?
0: Well, I'm not so sure.
1: I'm just saying, isn't that the way they pitch it?
0: Well, it is, but
1: that's the way the popularity bump happens. I mean, God saved him, and thank the good Lord he's here, and you know.
0: Well, the fact of the matter is that there's an awful lot of people, gobs of people, and I don't know if you've listened to their presentations, but there's so many things that don't smell right about what happened that there's a lot of people that are saying it was staged.
1: And that's the problem is that, you know what, we never got any reality check on any of the other assassination attempts. We never got real details like we were promised. We don't have answers on JFK. We don't have answers on Oklahoma City, 9/11. I mean, I can go on and on and on. And so nobody has any trust, Doctor, and that's the problem.
0: Well, you'd look back just at Butler, for example. I mean,
1: What answers do we have on that?
0: We don't. And in fact, Trump refuses to investigate that.
1: What answers do we have on Charlie Kirk, for that matter?
0: We don't. And the fact is that the storyline, the official establishment narrative on Charlie Kirk is about as flaky as anything I've ever heard.
1: All right. Well, hey, I wonder what we're going to do if we're going to blow them to smithereens. Are we going to be deploying hypersonic missiles in the Iranian theater? Are we going to go nuke on them? How aggressive is this going to get? What do you think is going to happen over the next, you know, let's just say, while Donald's still in office? What do you take, a little less than 3 years for that? Anyway, we'll talk about it in seconds. Liberty Roundtable Live, I'm Sam Bushman. Dr. Scott Bradley's with me. His website, freedomsrisingsun.com. 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I'm Sam Bushman, LibertyRoundtable.com. 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
3: Breaking news at Town Hall. I'm Bob Agnew in Washington. President Trump says he's boosting automotive tariffs on the European Union.
4: We have a trade deal with the European Union. They were not adhering to it. So I raised the tariffs on cars and trucks to 25%. That's billions of dollars coming into the United States, and it forces them to move their factory production much faster.
3: The president told reporters today at the White House those rising gas prices are just a temporary problem.
5: You know what? And we're not going to have a nuclear weapon in the hands of Iran. The gas will go down. As soon as the war's over, it'll drop like a rock. There's so much of it. It's all over the place.
3: Meanwhile, the president said Iran's leaders all seem to want to make a deal, but he says, in his words, they're all messed up, suggesting there's confusion in the upper ranks in Iran.
4: They've made strides, but I'm not sure if they ever get there. There's tremendous discord. They're having a tremendous problem getting along with each other in Iran.
3: Iran has handed over its latest proposal for negotiations with the U.S. The state-run IRNA news agency in Tehran reported today that President Trump subsequently said he is simply not satisfied. Prosecutors releasing more video of that unarmed man trying to storm the correspondence dinner.
6: The U.S. attorney for Washington, D.C. has posted video on social media that authorities say shows Cole Thomas Allen charging through security at the Washington Hilton. He's carrying a long gun and appears to exchange fire with a Secret Service officer.
5: The vest did an amazing job because it took a bullet close up. He didn't even want to go to the hospital.
6: The president was asked if, after multiple attempts on his life, there was talk of his wearing a bulletproof vest.
5: I don't know if I can handle looking 20 pounds heavier.
6: Does he now worry at all about another assassination attempt?
5: I don't think about it. If I did, I wouldn't be effective.
3: That's Ben Thomas reporting. More from townhall.com.
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1: The 1973, who knows what? Is it gone? Is it going to be implemented? What the heck? And hypersonic missiles. The negotiations seem to have been canceled or never started. The fact is, talks are off. Folks are whispering in Donald's ear saying, hey, go to war, go to war, go to war. Attack, attack, attack, attack. And you got Lindsey Graham from the United States Senate, the chief architect there. You've got Benjamin Netanyahu teaming up on the plan. They're all surrounding the Donald and they're saying, go, go, go. You're a macho man. Get her done. And, you know, Donald Trump used to call everybody else Rocket Man, the North Korean leader and everything else. Now Donald's turning into Rocket Man himself. The question becomes, Dr. Scott Bradley with me now, freedomsrisingsun.com. Check out his collegiate series, To Preserve the Nation. Anyway, Dr. Bradley, are we going to have hypersonic missiles launched into the theater with Iran?
0: Well, I've been saying for probably a good 2 years the United States was caught with their pants down, in a euphemistic term, in regards to hypersonic missiles. China and Iran are right on the leading edge of that and have been for years. They've got capabilities that that I don't believe we can defend against. And so the United States is playing catch-up, and they've got a program called Dark Eagle. And the idea is that we're going to develop, and we are developing, our own hypersonic missiles. And for those of you that don't know, if one were launched from Denver, Colorado, targeting the Salt Lake City area, it could be there in single-digit minutes. That's how fast these things are. And if they can be loaded with an impressive ordnance load, they can do horrific damage, particularly if they've got multiple warheads on them. So anyway, this is a new development, and the United States is way behind the curve. This Dark Eagle thing that they're working on, they're probably not going to be not operationally available anyway until 2027. So we got another year probably. But here's the deal. If they do start launching them, first of all, I'm against it for a lot of reasons, one of which would be we always develop this technology for bazillions of dollars, not just this technology, but radar systems, electronic countermeasures, tactical frequencies, all sorts of things, aircraft and their stealth abilities. And then we deploy them into a war zone that's not our war. And we basically put them on display. And the other people pick up the pieces and they end up replicating it at a very vastly reduced cost. And we've given away something we developed at a very high cost. Anyway, I think that we probably won't, but it's at high risk when we do, finally, and it may be again in a year or so, at the risk of exposing our technology and all the costs. But in addition to that, I think it's a tit-for-tat thing. If we launch those, I think Iran will say, well, okay, they took the gloves off on this one. We're going to put out some hypersonics, and these things have extended ranges. And again, they have a very short delivery time. And right now, even as we talk, our Navy is standing off the shoreline quite a distant, miles, hundreds of miles off of Iran, for fear that they might be able to drop something on them. And if they started showering, you know, hypersonics, it would be horrifically bad if we lost an aircraft carrier or three, or any part of the armada that we got floating off of there. This is an escalation, and I think it will be perceived as that. And I think that what will happen is that we will see a similar escalation in return. And it's just absurd to me. And Hegseth, in this week's testimonies before committees in Congress, he lost it. He just absolutely became ballistic at a number of points. He had a lot of talking points, no details. He would not answer questions, but he really came unglued about this idea. We're in a quagmire. He says, we're 2 months into this. How can you call it a quagmire? When I was in, it was a quagmire. Well, you know what? Everything is indicating that this is in for the long term. They can't even sit down and start talking about it. It took 4.5 years.
1: Well, and what they're doing is they're playing games here right now, too, because Trump's kind of said, hey, I got this ceasefire, and people kind of believe there's a ceasefire going on. That's not really accurate. It all depends on how you define ceasefire. So what we do is we claim there's a ceasefire, but then, you know, we don't go full out. But what we do is they bomb us, we bomb them, Israel does this, somebody else does that, some other country does this, Iran bombs other countries. And so they're just kind of playing around, kind of deceiving the people about this. The fact is, we're still at the same war we were at when we started in February 28th. That hasn't really changed, even though we play games that kind of make it sound like it's changed. Really, we're at the same games we've been at since the start, right?
0: And we're getting told the same Bravo Sierra, oh, we beat the pants off of them, they're dead, they're laying there. No, we probably have effectively neutralized, that's a euphemistic way to put it, their arsenal by 30%. They've still got lots of ammo in their pocket. But here's the deal. It took 4.5 years from the time the United States and North Vietnam started sitting down in May of 1968 until they signed the Paris Peace Accords in January of 1973. 4.5 years. And this was, there was a lot of intrigue. There was a lot of stuff that went on that, I mean, bombing plans and, you know, B-52s in the air that were, you know, we dropped more ordnance in Southeast Asia than we dropped in the entirety of World War II. And still, these pesky Vietnamese just wouldn't come to conclusion. Now, what was negotiated ultimately was Frank Schnapp called it a decent interval, where North Vietnam would let us extract ourselves with some kind of face-saving thing, and then they would wait a while before sweeping through and taking over South Vietnam, which had been their goal since Dien Bien Phu, when they were doing that in the early 50s against the French. So what was going on was a charade, and it took intense negotiations. It took years of negotiations. And Iran is not even coming to the table because they don't feel a need to. It's we're being snookered.
1: We're That's being punked, and what's happening is we're drawing down our you know reserves in terms of military capabilities. China is watching very carefully about this. It might afford them the opportunity to make their move on Taiwan. Pray that doesn't happen, just telling you. They're also watching and waiting, all these, you know, enemy countries, if you will. Pardon the term, but there you go. And they basically want to see if we slip up and they can grab technology. They've already possibly got many technology intel details from what we've already done, from watching how we respond. For example, when they send a fleet of some of these drones, you know, how do we counteract? What do we do? What can we do? Same thing with some of these, I can't remember the term, but they're like a fleet of little boats that all attack at once, kind of a swarm thing. Hey, how well can we combat that? How well do our missile defense systems deal with the drones? Or how do we deal at sea when some of those things are going? Could they literally have so many drones and so many little teeny sea boat vessels, whatever you want to call them, that could take out our boats or, you know, You've got some real questions there. They're assessing all that right now, Doctor.
0: Well, then here's another little thought process. The best price that I've been able to get on these new Dark Eagle hypersonic missile hypotheticals is over $40 million per missile. Now, I'm not sure that there are any sites in Iran that are worth $40 million in terms of any kind of tactical strategic advantage that we could possibly get for ourselves if we were to launch one of these babies. It's costing us more to do them some damage than you know, I mean, they're going, all right, you shot up another goat herd. I mean, you know, I don't know. I'm being a little bit facetious on this, of course. But the fact of the matter is we have some very high-priced ordnance that we're just shedding it quickly. And we can't continue to do this. It has a finite number, and those numbers I don't know, 6 more weeks. I don't know what we've got in those things, and then
1: the problem is they lie. So when people bring up we may not have it, then they come back and say, listen, we can handle it. We're military ready. We've got plenty of stuff on hand. Da da da da da. I don't even know if we have enough oil on hand. I don't know if we even have the ability to maintain the supply line.
0: Well, and then here we go. We have pulled in all of the assets to protect Israel that were out there for all of the people in the Gulf, you know, the Persian Gulf area. And the United Arab Emirates has pulled out of OPEC. I mean, that's another thing we could talk about for hours. What's happening to the petrodollar? And if the petrodollar, I mean, United Arab Emirates is going to take money in any way they can now. They'll take the Chinese, they'll take gold. It doesn't matter. European Union funds. Here's the deal. As that unravels, I think what's happened is these people in the Gulf region have said, wait a minute, we put all our eggs in one basket. The United States was going to protect us. They said that if we use their dollar, we'll be safe and we won't have to worry about it. But you know what? The cracks are developing. And the ramifications of that are yet to be seen, and it will really hurt the dollar.
1: Liberty Roundtable Live. Hang tight, folks. I'm Sam Bushman.
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12: Why don't we say to the government writ large that they have to spend a little bit less? Anybody ever had less money this year than you had last? Anybody ever having a 1% pay cut? You deal with it. That's what government needs, a 1% pay cut. If you take a 1% pay cut across the board, you have more than enough money to actually pay for the disaster relief. But nobody's going to do that because they're fiscally irresponsible. Who are they? Republicans. Who are they? Democrats. Who are they? Virtually the whole body is careless and reckless with your money. So the money will not be offset by cuts anywhere. The money will be added to the debt, and there will be a day of reckoning. What's the day of reckoning? The day of reckoning may well be the collapse of the stock market. The day of reckoning may be the collapse of the dollar. When it comes, I can't tell you exactly, but I can tell you it has happened repeatedly in history when countries ruin their currency.
1: All right, the question is, who controls going to war, right? The 1973 War Powers Resolution was supposedly designed to stop presidents from taking the U.S. into military conflict without congressional approval, right? They say, hey, you got 48 hours, and then limits troop use to 60 days. Without approval, but hey, they've all been ignoring it, right? The constitutionality is still being debated. I think that, hey, they don't have the authority to say 60 days, this, that, whatever, 48 hours. They don't. Look, Congress is responsible for war, and they can't just grant the president this, quote, temporary, whatever you want to call it, license. Now, here's what the law kind of does. It was passed after the Vietnam War because everybody's like, man, we're in an undeclared war forever. Congress wanted to rein in presidential war powers, right? They say the president must notify Congress in 48 hours of deploying troops into hostilities. See, to me, that's a violation of the Constitution because Congress is supposed to declare war. Now, you can say if we're attacked, there is a little bit of grace where the president can take action to defend us while Congress gets their act together. But this isn't that. Troops must be withdrawn within 60 days plus 30 days. They call it a wind down. Okay. So Congress can vote to force removal of troops. But see, that's back end. Donald gets them there. Then they got to vote to get them out, not decide to bring them in. It's all topsy turvy, doctor. But are they going to go ahead and invoke this thing now or what?
0: Okay, I think there's so many moving parts on this. There's so many people holding their mouth a certain way, and Lindsey Graham is out saying it's unconstitutional. He's citing some things that Obama did in 2011, where Obama says, well, it doesn't really apply in some instances. Bravo, Sierra, bravo, Sierra. Everything that is happening is a nuanced spin on the pure, clean doctrine of Congress shall have power to declare war. All the war power things. The president, if you read the 69th Federalist Paper, he only is the first admiral or general. He carries out the orders that Congress has placed upon him and the military. And so this thing, I think what's going to happen is we'll get these whining and nuanced. In my opinion, the 1973 war resolution is a very, very poor compromise to for the people said we did something. It was plain Bravo Sierra. Ron Paul used to always say, we marched right in, we can march out. No, I'm fully in understanding you've got to have an extraction program so you don't have the Afghan disaster that Biden precipitated. But the fact
1: the term is right. If you marched in, you can march out. The point is that oversimplifies it in a way that's not very helpful if you're not careful. You can lead people in harm's way. And you can do all kinds of things. And so it's kind of like we say we don't want to just crash the plane. We want to land it successfully. We could shut down the unconstitutional criminal Ponzi scheme called Social Security as well. The problem is we've made promises and we'll leave people holding the bag and leave people in a lurch that we've taken their money for their whole lives and now they're stuck. So we need to realize that we have promises to keep and we have, you know, a country to run, and we must try to be as graceful as we can as we land the plane, not crash it. That's kind of the point here. All I know is this. Here's the question, though. Are they going to go ahead and invoke it and just say, hey, he can stay there? Congress really has kind of already voted and said, we're not going to rein in Donald, right?
0: They've had 6 votes so far in the Senate. And in every case, the Republicans overwhelmingly won. Well, I don't know about the exact vote from last night. I think it was probably 47 to 50 or something. But the fact of the matter is that the Republicans, your Republican senators voted in favor of allowing the president to continue to violate the Constitution, Sam. That's the bottom line. Rand Paul was the one Republican
1: that
0: second to last vote that voted constitutionally. Elizabeth Warren, who's a pariah in most Republican circles, added her voice to that vote last night.
1: Well, hey, even a broken clock's right once in a while.
0: Yeah,
1: right?
0: So the fact of the matter is, I think what's going to happen, and we'll get a lot of impotent hand-wringing, we'll get a lot of people that say they're trying to do this the right way, but because of where we are right now, we've got to do this thing in such a
1: way. Yeah, we got to suspend the Constitution until the crisis is over, doctor, you know.
0: Well, we got to
1: support that lie again, right?
0: We don't put troops in harm's way if we want to support the troops. But I think what's going to happen is another morass. You saw this 70-plus day shutdown. They can wring their hands about this until finally a peace treaty is negotiated.
1: Yeah, midterms are coming up there, doctor.
0: What's coming up?
1: Midterms. So, you know.
0: Well, I think the Republicans are
1: We'll be on toast. Vacation.
0: Well, they're toast in the midterms. I mean,
1: yeah.
0: I think that there's
1: Sad
0: enough
1: to say,
0: acrimony.
1: But true. All right. Well, the Supreme Court really hasn't doubled down and defended the Constitution on this war powers thing. And that's why there's so much kind of minutia and confusion and people are debating whether it's constitutional or not, because the court should double down and say, look, what the president's doing now is criminal. Congress, step up to the plate, get it done now. The Supreme Court really needs to stand tall. But what they've been trying to do is thread the needle or whatever you want to call it, walk the tightrope, and that's really where the core of the problem is. Speaking of that, I wonder if 2 conservatives will bail. Will Supreme Court Justices Thomas and Alito retire this summer, do you think, doctor?
0: In a word, no. And I'll tell you why. See, there's a big worry that people have that somebody will pull a Ruth Bader Ginsburg. She hung on and hung on and hung on until she died, and then a conservative got named in her place, quote-unquote conservative. We could debate that. But the fact of the matter is, I think Alito and Thomas could have possibly decided to retire this time and given Trump an opportunity to nominate 2 more of his type candidates. And it would have been possible to get him confirmed through a Senate that was controlled by the Republicans. But I think what Trump has done, I mean, attorneys have a very high pride in their craft. And Trump has done everything in his power to offend everybody in that industry, whether it's regular judges down at some district level, on up through the Supreme Court.
1: So you're saying they may try to just make Trump pay and stay there and then die or do whatever else, and hey, let the Democrats have a win on that one. Maybe that's all by design even, doctor.
0: Well, here's the deal. I think what happened with this birthright citizenship thing, Supreme Court decided to hear that so they would get an opportunity to slap Trump down in a very public setting. And I think it's kind of that, where he has been so acrimonious against all courts, but the Supreme Court specifically, that they're saying, the heck you say, we're not going to allow you to walk on us without some cost. Now, they're cutting their nose off to spite their face, in some people's opinion, because if the Democrats put in somebody that, you know, really is a disaster, and that's been known to happen, then the whole country's going to pay the price. And by the way, the 2 of the names that were bantered around was both Mike Lee, Utah's senator, and Ted Cruz. Now, Ted Cruz, I can kind of see on that list because he's talked about a 2028 presidential run, and you'll have a hard time convincing me he's a natural-born citizen, and we could discuss that at length if you wanted. But he could take Ted Cruz out of the running pack, take it, you know, hand it more easily to, Vance or something. And so there's some logic. Maybe he might want to put Cruz in, and then
1: Mike. Time will tell.
0: Mike.
1: But you're saying you don't think that they'll retire. They'll kind of make Donald pay. And that's a sad tale to tell because we could get some good, honest people in there and we'll lose a real opportunity if we're not careful here. And that's the game we play when we, you know, do kind of the Russian roulette style idea here. It's disaster, in my humble opinion. Was the 16th Amendment constitutionally ratified? In one word, no, absolutely not. But anyway, you got asked that last night again, for reals?
0: Well, honestly, that was the first question out of the hopper.
1: I don't understand why people should. I mean, we've gone through this for 35 plus years. People should know better on this. Of course not.
0: Well, here's part of the problem. There are movements out there that have very unhappy endings when people think they're going to fight that 16th Amendment in the wrong way, and you end up in prison. Okay, and really, the 16th Amendment, you don't need a Constitution Convention to get rid of it. They can get rid of it the same way that the 18th Amendment was got rid of, Prohibition. They had the 21st Amendment. It was a rifle shot, if you will. It's a single-purpose amendment that does what needs to be done. It could be gotten rid of. And we have a lot of movement out there with, Convention of the States and Conference of the States or whatever the name they're calling these opportunities, so-called, to be able to have another Constitutional Convention. They say, we got to get rid of the 16th Amendment. We got to do this and this and this and this. And they're going to try and do 27 things. And they end up getting rid of the Constitution. But they could get rid of the 16th Amendment with the 28th Amendment. And that's all it would take if the people really wanted it. And we could do that as a people. And the idea that it was ratified constitutionally, I believe that the evidence is
1: laughable. Red Beckman went and proved that bogus in his book. But at the end of the day, I hope the American people do that. I hope, as in the words of Ezra Taft Benson, former Secretary of Agriculture during the Eisenhower administration, I hope we wake up and realize we've been played for suckers and call a halt to the con game. I hope we can get that done sooner than later.
0: We'd barn well better. And the war stuff is really getting in the way. There's more talk of drafts. I mean, there's stuff happening right now that could change the entire fabric of the nation. And I believe we're at a hinge point in the national history. And Americans better start paying attention. We're so easily distracted by COVID cons and by assassination attempts and by price of gas.
1: It's whatever. A disaster for sure, man. They're playing magician with us. And the left and the right sides, left and right wings of the same bird of prey, are selling us south. That's for sure. Hey, by the way, really quick, Liberty United, dear friends, learn more. UnitingLiberty.com. They do a phenomenal job. They hold events, do a bunch of things, and we're involved with them now. I sit on the board for Liberty United. So there's a lot of good things happening with Jake Oakes and company over there. All right, Dr. Scott Bradley, thank you so much. FreedomsRisingSun.com. 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And I'm Sam Bushman. LibertyRoundtable.com, LibertyNewsRadio.com. That's the radio side. And then, of course, we're on X, Rumble, YouTube, Truth Social. We're everywhere, baby. Spread the word, share the love, and God save the Republic of the United States of America.

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1: Things got testy with Secretary of War Pete Hegseth back on Capitol Hill testifying about the Iran war.
2: Arizona Senator Mark Kelly went back and forth during a Senate Armed Services Committee hearing on Thursday.
3: The time frame we were existing under was unacceptable.
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3: and
4: tell
3: what
4: me.
3: This budget does, months and years.
4: What
3: fast.
4: Years.
3: I mean, we're building new plants in real time.
4: So just to replace what we have expended.
3: I said months.
4: And then you said years.
3: Both, it depends on the weapon system.
2: Hegseth was accompanied by the chairman of the Joint Chiefs of Staff, General Dan Kane. Friday is the 60-day mark for the start of the war, which is the War Powers Resolution deadline for Trump to seek congressional authorization. Hegseth told senators that because there is a ceasefire, that clock has stopped. I'm Mark Mayfield.
0: The U.S. Department of Transportation is marking 1 year of trucking reforms under President Donald Trump. Transportation Secretary Sean Duffy says federal actions have removed unsafe drivers, revoked tens of thousands of improperly issued commercial licenses, and tightened English proficiency and training standards through agencies like the Federal Motor Carrier Safety Administration. Supporters cite improved highway safety, while critics warn of labor and cost impacts for the trucking industry. Republican attorneys general are now joining an antitrust lawsuit aimed at blocking the merger of two major TV station companies.
5: California Attorney General Rob Bonta said Thursday that five more states have joined a federal lawsuit blocking the merger of Tegna and Nexstar, including the Republican AGs of Kansas and Indiana, which makes it a bipartisan effort. There are now 13 states represented in the lawsuit, which would stop the companies from owning 264 TV stations in the U.S. In a statement, Bonta said the merger would give Nexstar and Tegna the ability to dominate the media landscape. I'm Michael Kastner.
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0: The U.S. under Donald Trump is intensifying economic pressure on Iran through sanctions, naval enforcement, and financial crackdowns. Treasury Secretary John Bessent says billions in revenue have already been disrupted, with more losses possible as oil exports tighten. Supporters argue the strategy could force concessions, while critics warn Iran may endure the pressure, raising risks of global energy shocks and regional escalation. The San Diego neighborhood of Chula Vista changed policy this week on how immigration enforcement can access city property.
7: Deputy Mayor Cesar Fernandez signed the Safe Neighbor Ordinance after Mayor John McCann stepped aside, saying his U.S. Navy Reserve Service kept him from signing or voting. The ordinance bars federal immigration personnel from entering non-public city spaces without a warrant or court order, and limits the sharing of immigration status data. The law takes effect 30 days after final passage, and the city manager will begin sending regular reports to the council on law enforcement activity. I'm John Fink.
0: It's been 3 months since Nancy Guthrie disappeared from her southern Arizona home. Wendy Swanson has more.
8: The mother of Today host Savannah Guthrie was reported missing on February 1st when she didn't arrive at a friend's house for a virtual church service. Law enforcement authorities received tens of thousands of tips in the case, but haven't made any arrests or publicly identified a suspect. Few updates have been provided over the past several weeks, although the FBI said it was analyzing new DNA evidence found at her Tucson area home last month.
0: I'm Ron Warner, USA Radio News.
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Ladies and gentlemen, it's the Ron Edwards American Experience Talk Show, where our unalienable rights are celebrated. And now, your radio refreshment, Ron

0: Yes, yes, yes. Welcome. Hello, I'm Ron Edwards, and welcome. I am your radio refreshment, and this is the Ron Edwards American Experience. Welcome, one and all, from throughout America and around the world. Welp, they tried again. Tried and tried and tried. Well, they tried, but they couldn't do it. They tried, but they couldn't do it. They couldn't bump off President Trump. Thank you, Jesus. And many people, including Texas Public Policy Foundation, Chuck DeVore, said that the Democrats are radicalized. They are radicalized leftists. And on the surface, it sounds good. It sounds pretty accurate. However, when one thinks about it for about 10 seconds, I don't think that the left and the Democrats are radicalized one bit. They never have been. Because how can you be radicalized from what you already are? The Democrats have had this philosophical base that is now just being more publicly displayed on a more regular basis. They've always had it. It's part of their philosophical base. Go all the way back to 1947 when the Democrat Party officially adopted communism as their goal. And as America became less moral, then they would be able to push forward their real desires for the destruction of this republic, at least as a constitutionally limited republic, based upon our rights that come from God. See, the Democrats do not believe in God, at least not the God of Abraham, Isaac, and Jacob. Yeah, they believe in the God of government, maybe Allah, but not the real God that created everything. But anyway, so when people say that they're radicalized, I totally disagree. I think they're just being themselves. Just like when they say radical Muslims. No, they're not. No, they are not. There is no such thing as a radicalized Muslim. Because how can you be radicalized when you are following your directives? If you read the Quran, you will see that it's the true Muslims that are threatening the world, that are beating their women to death, that are burying their women up to their necks and using their heads for target practice with bricks and stones. Yeah. And threatening everyone else who's not a Muslim. Those are the real, authentic Muslims. Those are not the radicalized ones. I guess a radical Muslim in reality would be one that decides not to act according to the tenets written in the Quran. See, radical means you're going the opposite or extreme from what is written according to your laws. And so when you see these things going on amongst the Democrats, some call them the Demorats or whatever, and the rhinos, they're bootlickers, you find that they're not radicalized at all. They are following the dictates of what they believe, fundamentally. And the reason why we see more of their actions more openly is not because they've changed. It is they're just more open, that's all. And what has brought out that more openness? Aha, see, that's the key, my friends. The more open nature of Democrats today. And that has to do with a decrease of morality, of good conscience, etc., etc., etc. And so what it is is that if one thing is not prevalent, something else will come in and take its place. It's as simple as that. Once the United States of America, like a big retard, allowed the Democrats, the leftists, to take the Bible out of schools. Then, behind that, to run the game on the American people, actually before that, in the 1960s, through the bastardized rights movement, which in the long run has basically destroyed the quality of life for black Americans in our country. Yep. Which opened the door to rampant immorality, the breakup of the family, dependency is more of the game. And now, putting on top of that, 25 million illegals that were brought in under the Uncle Joe Biden administration. Now, before that, of course, we had about 30 million already that were in the country that should have not been allowed to come in over the years. But to bring in 25 million all at once, boom, bammo, just a big bammo, then that multiplies what the Democrats are able to push on society. They became more emboldened because now they have 25 million known allies in their effort to destroy our country. That is why, to this very second, Democrats will fight with tooth and nail to prevent a murderer, a rapist, a baby pedophile, adult individual, all those things. They will fight tooth and nail to try to keep them from being deported and will want them free to prey on people that are born in this country. Yeah, that's the thing. And until we reestablish not only a high degree of morality, but the enforcement therein, meaning if you do wrong, you gotta pay the price. If you got to do the crime, you got to pay the time. And if you murder someone, you should forfeit your own life. You should ride, you know, take a free ride on old Sparky or dangle down at the end of a rope. It's that simple. But as we become more and more immoral in our society, we've made everything much easier for thugs and thuggettes. But at the same time, for law-abiding Americans, they've tried to make things more difficult at every given turn, whether it's through road diets, excessive taxation, you name it. Oh, and speaking of excessive taxation, man alive. Well, Mayor Mamdani in New York City, yeah, he sold a few wolf tickets at Ken Griffey, the billionaire. I think he's got about $55 billion, you know, a little bit of pocket change there. Yeah, mm-hmm. Well, he was about to break ground this month, on a building in Manhattan, on beautiful Park Avenue, by the way, that would, when completed, be 1,600 feet tall, super tall. Now, that would be in competition with the big tall buildings in Dubai, etc. Now, this would impact three blocks in Manhattan. Not only was it to build that one building, but also it would provide money for refurbishing of St. Patrick's Cathedral and another historic church. Oh, yeah. And some other good things, and demolition of some other buildings, less significant buildings, in order to make way for this super tall building. And guess what Mr. Griffey said the other day? As soon as Mamdani stood in front of his penthouse building, he said, you know what? We're going to take our money and leave. Now, see, to show you that Mamdani is a retard, very short-sighted, and Mr. Griffey says what he means and means what he says. It wasn't that long ago that his headquarters was in Chicago. And when Pritzker went to Nutsville with him and Mayor Brandon Johnson of Chicago, guess what he did? He said, Chicago, Chicago, it's time for me to go. I'm leaving town tomorrow. And he left. And he went to New York. And he moved a lot of his operations to Miami. But because, like me, he loves New York and he wanted to be a part of it. And he said, you know, under Eric Adams, he had signed the agreement. Everything was done. We'll be right back with more on the Ron Edwards of American Experience.
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5: Yep, we're back. Yeehaw. I'm Ron Edwards. You're listening to the Ron Edwards American Experience. And yeah, before the break, I was talking about how Mam Danny, you know, he ran his big trap, talking about, we're going to tax the rich, da-da-da-da, and make them pay their fair share. Now, what is unfair about the top 1% of income earners in New York City? What is unfair about the fact that the 1% of all the inhabitants of that beautiful city pay 40% of all the taxes in New York City? And then when you take the top 10% of all income earners, guess what the percentage of taxes they pay? 70%. So only when you combine and have 10% of the top income earners in the entire great city of New York paying 70% of the taxes, and you've got Mam Danny running around saying, the boogeyman's going to get you. Here we come. Here we come.

rapidly and very wealthy. A few in Cleveland, some more in Cincinnati, some more in Indiana, another red state, and so on and so on. 1,500 wealthy people have left Manhattan over the past year. Yep, and if this trend continues, uh-oh. Mandami will get his wish. He will have turned New York City into a third-world asshole. Uh-huh, that's what he really wants. Because that means you destroy the greatest city in the world, New York City, and you know what that means. One of America's most important symbols of greatness, New York City. If we cannot maintain our own great city, you know what that means for the rest of the country. And this is the idea. See, if Muslims can't control, destroy us physically through war, they will use our own stupidity to destroy us from within. And I say stupidity because it was stupid idiots that decided to elect him. The women liked him because they thought he looked good. I don't know what the heck hangnail the men were thinking. Okay? And there they are. But sometimes you need something that is so bad, so dramatic, that it's like a wake-up call. It slap you across the face. Maybe it'll get so bad so quick, and the people will say, you know what? We're not going to be retarded anymore. We're going to vote better so that we can live better. Because I'm going to tell you something. New York City is a very unique place on the planet. And if you go back to the 1960s, they used to people, the people that were around and, you know, were traveling and everything, New York City was called, if you go check out old issues of Life magazine and all that, just take a history venture one time at the library, and you find these old magazines, and they called New York City Fun City, and what a wonderful place just to go and have fun and all that. And even its neighborhoods were famous, like Greenwich Village and the West Village, the East Village, yada, yada, yada. And now Battery Park and, you know, on and on and on. Or Bryant Park, I'm sorry. Battery Park is in Cleveland. But anyway, yeah. I mean, we really have to start changing the way we think and do things here in this country. Unless, of course, we don't want the country anymore. Unless we're just up for, destruction. And therein lies the problem, the rub, as it were. Okay? I mentioned earlier about a need to get back to morality. Morality is the glue that either helps build and maintain a great nation or destroys a nation. Because you can have what bad morals or God-based good morals. And it's simple as that, boys and girls. It's real easy. Good morals bring about good thoughts, good ideas, good creativity, good actions, resulting in a great society. The opposite of true is true, of course, when you have bad morals, bad thoughts, bad teachings, bad creativity, bad actions, and destruction. Now, it's come to the point where we have to, we have to man up. We've got to stop being stupid about this. We have to push back against the darkness. How do we do that? There's a multitude of ways to do that. I believe fundamentally, on top of the whole thing, or as the foundation of the entire fight against evil, is prayer and supplication, seeking God's wisdom. That's no different than the founding fathers. If all that was good enough for the founding fathers, then it is good enough for us. Then, out of that comes wise thinking. We build upon wise thoughts through wise actions. All right? We take back our schools. We take back the churches. Because both are run by leftist evil people, the church and the education system.
Okay, we got to face.

0: embrace that truth and stop acting like, all our ministers are just wonderful people, because most of them are not. They're just as full of crap as the bad teachers. And the evidence is all around. So don't get mad at me for speaking the obvious that most people won't say. You know, you have the goofballs like at Kayla Radio who ignore these evils while at the same time speaking about Jesus. You know, we got to be for real. The Lord wants people that are for real and are not afraid to confront evil and to try to use his wisdom to defeat evil. That's what the Founding Fathers did. And that's what many people did back in the day. And that's why you had an overall great nation. Was it perfect? No. It's impossible for a nation to be perfect, but that is not an excuse to allow the leftist of today to destroy the whole thing, because she wasn't perfect, because what they propose to replace what we have today with is much worse and equal to the evil nations like, okay, Sudan, Somalia. Okay, you want to replicate that here in the United States? You want Ilhan Omar's nation to be replicated here because of the imperfections of the United States of America? Well, you can stick your head in the sand and get your eyes all messed up with the sand and your brain clogged up, but that's not me, man. Nope, nope, nope. We're here to defeat evil. We're here to rebuild this republic. Whether it's through information, being part of the physical action to restore this republic. But if you want America to be better again, to be a nation where you can walk down the street late after work at 1 a.m. in the morning if you're a nurse and not be worried about getting molested or accosted, hey, you have to be willing to understand and be willing to appreciate the fact that sometimes we have to take strong actions against those who want to destroy us. Because those who want to destroy us are using strong actions every single day. They're called murderers, rapists, child traffickers, communists in government that are promoting a lot of evil things, and so on, and so on, and so on. And so we have to be even more relentless in opposition to their evil darkness and bring forth the light of truth, which follows, is followed by great actions. We'll be back after this.
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1: News this hour from Town Hall. I'm Keith Peters in Washington. President Trump claims the Iran war has already ended and the congressional approval is unnecessary. White House correspondent Greg Clugston reports.
2: Under the War Powers Resolution of 1973, the president must seek formal approval from Congress for military action that extends beyond 60 days. That deadline for the Iran war arrived this week, but the Trump administration says the current ceasefire effectively paused the war and there's no need to seek congressional approval. As the ceasefire continues, the U.S. Navy is maintaining a blockade to prevent Iran's oil tankers from getting out to sea. Greg Clugston, Washington.
1: The Founding Freedoms Law Center has filed a legal challenge to the ballot question for a proposed Virginia constitutional amendment. That amendment enshrines a sweeping right to reproductive freedom, including abortion throughout pregnancy. By law, the question should be neutral and accurate, but Center Chief Counsel Josh Hessler says it's deceptive and fails to inform voters that the amendment would nullify current state laws.
3: The amendment will eliminate parental consent and notification before a minor obtains an abortion. It will eliminate parental notification and consent before a minor undergoes a sexual sterilization procedure, which often occurs in transgender-related surgeries. It will allow any person at all, whether licensed or not, to perform an abortion.
1: The lawsuit asks the court to declare that the language as written is unconstitutional and to permanently block its enforcement. The head of the European Parliament Trade Commission calls President Donald Trump's tariff hike on European Union automobiles unacceptable. A mixed day on Wall Street with the Dow down by 152 points, the S&P 500 up 22. More at townhall.com.
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0: The Ron Edwards American Experience, a charter member of the emerging new mainstream media.
1: And we're back. This is the Ron Edwards American Experience. A wonderful day today in the neighborhood. Hope it's great where you are. I'm Ron Edwards, and I am, of course, your radio refreshment. Well, one thing that is not so refreshing is, I'm looking at a picture here. It's about 1,000 people, it seems, and, you know, they're leftists, and some of their signs are just totally gross. They speak of murder. They want Trump to die. And not just Trump. Anyone who is patriotic, who loves God, loves the traditional family. I mean, that's what it boils down to. They'd like to take us all out. Well, I've got a message for them. Ain't gonna happen. No, no, no. They're gonna lose. The assassination attempt that authorities thwarted at the White House Correspondents Association dinner on Saturday shows just how radical and stupid the American left is. Now, that's what Breitbart News Daily said. But I say, again, like I said at the outset of the broadcast, they are not radicalized whatsoever. They are true to their code. And if you're true to your code, you're not being radical. You are being what you are. Radical would mean they would be the opposite of what they are. You know how they used to say that the terrorists were just the radical Muslims? Oh, that's not the real Muslims. No, no, no. Well, all anyone had to do was read a Quran. And then they discover, oh, wait a minute. The heavens to Murgatroyd. Those are the real Muslims. Same thing with a Democrat. Any Democrat you can find. They say that they're against tyranny, but everything they support is tyrannical. From high taxes, going after the rich. And the real deal, speaking about attacking the rich through high taxes, the real goal, here's the dirty little secret that they don't tell you. They know that the majority of people in New York cannot afford to run away all of a sudden to Miami, to Dallas, to Cincinnati, wherever, at the drop of a hat. They know it would take time for them to sell their abode, to make other arrangements, and da-da-da-da-da. You know the drill, okay? Middle-class America, right? So they realize that the middle class would still be left. And so they have already figured out, oh, we don't care. We don't care if the rich leave. We'll just increase the burden on the middle class. Because that is always their goal, to destroy and disenfranchise the middle class, which is the majority class in America. Oops. Because if you get rid of the middle class, then you have the poor and the rich, the opposing opposites. Then you increase the publicizing or pushing the class envy game, becoming antagonistical between the two polar opposites, creating more chaos, etc., etc., etc. Because, you know, the lower classes will get jealous. You know, envy is such an enemy. It is such a thing rather than, and see, the reason why, another one of the many wonderful reasons why America was created was to eliminate the need for envy. Because we're not supposed to covet thy neighbor's house, nor his ox, nor his ass anyway, right? So to help eliminate that concept, you create a land of opportunity, equal opportunity, meaning you have a chance. You've got a chance. Hey, over there, you've got a chance too to make it if you decide to participate in this wonderful free market economic situation. Either build a business, get a job, or get a job and use that to save and build a business, etc., etc., etc. It's been done many times. But they want to eliminate that, the middle, the big middle class, they want to eliminate that and turn us into what El Salvador was a few years ago before the great president they have now, which is turning that country into a land of opportunity. While the American left continues to try to turn America into what El Salvador used to be 5 or 6 years ago. And so we, the people, have to smarten up, as they say, and stop accepting stupid stuff. Like this. Oh, here's something stupid. Democrat is pushing for military-grade weapons ban after WHCD handgun shotgun attack. Well, whoop-de-damn-do. Pennsylvania State Representative and former Democrat Party Vice Chair Malcolm Kenyatta pushes a ban on military-grade weapons. Why? What's the motive? No, that's not the solution to the problem. Because if you disarm a population, guess what? People like Kenyatta here, yeah, Malcolm, can come after you with fangs gaping. Imagine if the people had been totally disarmed in America under the Uncle Joe Biden administration. You thought it was bad then. Had we been all disarmed, wimpus Americanus apologeticus, oh my gosh, I wouldn't be here talking to you this way. Nope. This is why we have to think, McFly, think. We have to start thinking long-term and strong-term. Now, Ali Obama, he says he called on Americans to reject the idea that violence has any place in our democracy. First of all, Ali Obama, this is not a democracy. This is a constitutionally limited republic. Republic, if we can keep it, from people like you, sir, who are seeking to destroy us from within. That's the deal here. We are a republic. Every time you hear someone, if a relative, friend, or whatever, a democracy. No, this is a republic. A is A. Aristotle's law of identity. A thing is what it is. We have to call America what it is. See, you let the left control the vocabulary, and guess what happens? It is eventually molded into their corrupt image. Oh, like a lot of it is today. I was looking at a video, yesterday, and it's a couple, the Mad Travelers. Excuse me, I think that's what they're called. But anyway, it's a nice couple. They're from Europe. The gentleman is from Ireland, and the lady is from Germany. And they traverse around the world, and they've spent several weeks here in our republic. And for the most part, they were pleasantly surprised. Things were not as bad as they were led to believe in, you know, the dragon media in Europe. And their minds were blown at the greatness of Chicago, the skyline and all of that, and the beauty of that city. It's still a pretty place. And the greatness of New York and other cities that they traversed to. They went to Pittsburgh, very pretty place. Talk about a well-kept secret. But anyway, they went to the Trump Tower in Chicago. And it's well-maintained because, you know, Trump isn't going to let anything look bad. He's going to keep the maintenance. But all the storefronts right along the riverfront, there's no businesses in them. Used to be restaurants and all of that right on the, but nothing's there. Because of the leftist bigotry that is so permeates Chicago that, people stop going. And it's a shame. There's still a hotel in there, but they were in the lobby. They went to the lobby, and there were just very few people going in and out. And it's a sad legacy. And as we morph into what the left has called a democracy, take on that attitude, this is more of the kind of divisive stuff that you will see. The left is so pervasive in some of our locations that the people that would love to go and visit the Trump building in Chicago, they're afraid to because they're all scared that the leftists will attack them. Well, we got to reverse that. I'd rather for them to be scared of us. And we don't have to go run around beating them up, but what we have to do is if they do confront us, we have to defeat them. And get to the point where they know, well, you know what, we don't want to bother them because, you know, they always beat our behinds. You know, God does believe in us having the right and exercising the right to defend ourselves. So please, I don't want you Christian tenderfoots to get upset because I say we should fight back and all that. I'm saying these things because of conversations I've had with people in the past. And, oh, you can't talk like that. That's not like Jesus. Well, I follow Jesus, but I don't always pretend to, act like I am like him. We'll have more on the Ron Edwards American Experience.
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9: And we're back. This is the Ron Edwards American Experience. Again, thanks for being with me this day. Well, it seems that the Muslim voters are reshaping the United Kingdom, their politics, and creating new challenges for Starmer and his government. Well, Starmer actually did this to himself. He dug his own political grave. The growing numbers of Muslims in the United Kingdom, along with their organized and issue-driven politics, had made them an increasingly consequential, if not outsized, part of the country's electorate, representing new challenges for Prime Minister Keir Starmer's center-left government and efforts to maintain unified stance on key issues. Well, recent elections have shown the country's estimated 4 million people, roughly 6.5% of the UK's overall population, have been enough to determine electoral outcomes in specific districts and nudge national parties to recalibrate their platforms to basically kiss the backsides of the growing Muslim population in the United Kingdom and shaping their foreign policy, particularly when it concerns heavily Muslim parts of the world, such as Gaza and Iran, which has become especially prickly, according to surveys. And the changes among Muslim voters have also fragmented the traditional Labour Party coalition, and according to some reports, have accelerated a shift toward transactional politics. The size of the Muslim population has even more so The areas where it is concentrated are helping to leverage influence in key areas. Political scientist Roma Deringer said that they do not vote as a bloc, but their influence is large enough that their priorities must be taken into consideration. I'm going to stop it right there because there's a whole lot of explaining that they're doing. But the bottom line is that the UK members or the subjects, they need to come together and kick the Muslims out. And, you know, like I said at the beginning of this article, Starmer created this problem for himself. He acted like Uncle Joe Biden, continuing to let in millions of these people that are hell-bent on destroying their beautiful way of life. And he was a part of that. Just the other day, another minister was pushed down by police officers, and they took his Bible from him. Now, could you imagine? Could you imagine the police over there, they used to call them bobbies, approaching Muslims and snatching their Quran from them when the Muslims are sticking their backsides in the air, blocking traffic as their butts go in the air and their heads bump the road or the street? Nope, they don't do that to Muslims. They allow Muslims to block traffic whenever they decide to. It doesn't matter any time that they just step out by the hundreds or thousands, block a bridge or a roadway. And the police just stand by and let them do it. But yet a minister of the gospel standing on the curb, not in the way of sideway walkers or drivers of cars or bicycles on the street. One Muslim will complain. And all of a sudden, here come the police, and they'll push down the minister, take his Bible, throw him in jail or take him to the jail, take his fingerprints and say, "All right, mate, don't do it again." And it's because, you know, people always, they mess with what is perceived to be the weakest link. And if we continue to be the tenderfoot weakest link, this is what we're going to be continue to deal with. Got to push back, my friends. Got to make it more difficult for individuals to treat us wrong. It is our right. God gave us that right. Got to do it. And if you're sick of the lying, cheating, immoral Democrat Communist Party USA, you got to act like it, my friends. The midterms will be here before you know it. Lickety split. Ding, ding, ding. Just like that. And what are we on our side going to have to show for it? What are the Republicans going to have to show for it? Because even as awful as they have been, I would still vote in that direction as opposed to Democrats, who have already let us know that they're just going to destroy everything. They said when they get in, if they get control, they're going to completely reverse every good thing that President Trump has done. And yes, good is in the sentence. This is a literal statement. And if that doesn't prove to you that they are out to kill, steal, and destroy, I don't know what will. This is an emergency situation. Here's a little bombshell for you. 45,800 more votes counted than cast in California County in massive election fraud investigation. It was discovered, this was put out last month on the 23rd. Thank God Almighty that Pam Do-Nothing Bondi is gone. James O'Keefe was blasting Pam Bondi back then for zero arrest after exposing California voter fraud. She did absolutely nothing. Nada. Kaput. Because she knew that it would prove what Trump has been saying all along about rigged elections, etc., etc. And Pam Bondi is still a great friend of the Bushes, people of that ilk. So, you have organized crime within the government. Organized. And I think it's organized criminal activity every time, every day we witness the government continuing to govern in opposition to the Constitution, which is their legal edict to govern in accordance with. But yet they refuse to do it. They just won't do it. They won't do it. They won't do it, by golly. So we, the voters, have to say, we won't vote for you. We won't vote for you anymore. We won't vote for you, by golly. We've got to stop. Just because we know them doesn't mean we have to continue to vote for them. Give others a chance. And I think we should make it the law that you cannot stay in office, especially in Congress and the Senate, any more than two terms. That's it. Two and out. And they need to reduce the pay in Congress, not increase it. Because, and they have to make it impossible for you to make it a career and impossible for you to get rich out of being in that position, that you're there to sincerely govern on behalf of the people and make laws or maintain the laws that benefit our country as a whole and help the good president that wants to clean out our country. Get the Chinese the hangnail out of our country, off of our farmland, out of our mineral deposits. Out, out, out. We have some cleaning to do. We can do it, but we have to come together to do it. We can no longer just tolerate this. We're not in a position any longer where we can just tolerate whatever the Chinese are doing. We have to stop the anchor baby situation. Stop it. And while it's been reduced on the mainland, it's happening on island territories of the United States. They don't have to come to the mainland anymore. They can just drop a baby on any of our territorial islands. Boom, boom. Uh-oh, it's an American. And you know the rest of the story after that. All they have to do is, then they're sent to China to be indoctrinated. Then after they get out of school, they come here as American citizens to vote and to work against our republic from within, without firing one bullet. So, it's time for us to get very serious. Time for us who love our country, love our God, love our families, to unite. I mean, this is a winnable enterprise. It is a winnable fight. I know it. You should know it. You got to believe it. This is a winnable fight. If we lose, it's not because it wasn't winnable. It's because we just didn't want to get up and do what we had to do. We can no longer be political or spiritual tenderfoots. Welp, now that I see that my time is up, thank you so much for your time. And I, Ron Edwards, urge you to remember to pray for your family, pray for your nation, pray for your friends, and even your enemies, that they get it right before it's too late, because we all will face judgment one day soon, or maybe not so soon. And don't forget to treat others the same way you want to be treated. Until next time, I'm Ron Edwards. Excelsior!
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0: USA Radio News, I'm Ron Warner. President Trump has signed a Department of Homeland Security funding bill, ending the record-long shutdown of the agency.
1: The bill, passed by the House and Senate, funds most of DHS, minus ICE and Border Patrol. Those two agencies are expected to be funded through the reconciliation process, which allows Republicans to bypass Democrats. DHS, which includes the Secret Service and TSA, was unfunded for 76 days, the longest funding lapse for a single federal department in U.S. history. On Thursday, Trump also signed a measure renewing a provision of the Foreign Intelligence Surveillance Act, which reauthorizes a controversial surveillance program. I'm Mark Mayfield.
0: The man accused of gunning down Chicago police officer John Bartholomew and critically wounding another officer will remain in custody. Perry Williams reports.
2: A Cook County judge said that Alfonso Talley will stay behind bars because he's a public safety threat and a flight risk. The defendant's family claims he's innocent.
3: He's a family man. He loves people. He's around kids all the time. He's not no predator. He's not no monster.
2: Alderman Jim Gardner thinks different.
4: To hear the public defender have to argue on why we should let this individual out on our streets is despicable. It makes me want to throw up.
2: Meanwhile, a second person is being questioned in connection with the case.
0: Residents are concerned that Pacific Palisades is at a severe risk of burning again.
5: Brush that was charred in the January 2025 Palisades fire has largely grown back, and the nearby Santa Ynez Reservoir is offline through the fall. Just like last time, the 117 million gallon reservoir was drained so crews could repair its protective cover. 6 miles of backup emergency water lines have been installed in the area. As summer approaches, brush is drying out. Today, the city of Los Angeles will begin brush inspections and defensible space checks. Officials are urging property owners to clear vegetation to reduce the risk of wildfire. I'm Daniel Martindale.
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0: The Israeli army has reportedly arrested about 175 activists who were bringing humanitarian aid to the Gaza Strip.
9: The Israeli Foreign Ministry says the activists were part of an aid flotilla of nearly 60 boats who were apprehended overnight in international waters off of Greece. The organizers of the flotilla say the pro-Palestinian activists were seeking to break Israel's blockade on Gaza and that 22 of their boats were stormed by Israeli forces in violation of international law. I'm Michael Kastner.
0: Federal authorities are investigating after a Wisconsin brewery owner made controversial posts about President Trump following an alleged assassination attempt. The Federal Bureau of Investigation and the U.S. Secret Service say they have conducted interviews and are reviewing the situation. The incident is raising concerns about political rhetoric and public safety as tensions remain high. Technology designed to help boost mood and mental well-being is taking off in 2026.
10: 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Maybe you've even tried one during a stressful day. 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Grandview Research confirmed it's just another way to feel a little better day to day. I'm Monica Nelson.
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0: Sink.
1: Thank you for joining us. It is the Friday weekend edition, and we have quite a bit to talk about. First of all, we have the president's task force trying to eradicate anti-Christian bias. So we'll certainly be talking with our friend Kelly Shackelford about that. Also, some unfair treatment about this issue of release time. As I mentioned just the other day, we've had a couple of Supreme Court cases on everything from racial gerrymandering to pregnancy center donors. And I decided we'll just wait till the Friday weekend edition to talk about that. And then we have quite a number of other topics that we will get into as well. So as we will always try to cover as many of these as possible. A little bit later, we'll open up the phones in case you have some comments or questions about that as well. Liberty McCarter, a host of Point of View, also, of course, the host of the Know Why podcast. Kelly Shackelford, President, CEO, Chief Counsel for First Liberty Institute. Anybody that already is on your mailing list has heard you speak, but I think some of the people would like to hear more about the president's task force to eradicate anti-Christian bias. And you have certainly been following that for some time, and you refer to it as a shocking report.
2: It is shocking. I mean, anybody in the United States that reads it should be shocked. I mean, I know some people don't care about the Constitution, don't care, but I mean, they were using the government to attack Christians all over the country. And it wasn't like, oh, yeah, there's five incidents. It was hundreds. I mean, these were all documented as to what they were doing. And that follows up on the report they released just a few weeks ago.
1: Yes.
2: Where they were specifically doing this to pro-lifers. I mean, they, for over a year, they were tracking and following them with the help of pro-abortion groups. I mean, you essentially had like Planned Parenthood type groups, you know, infiltrating the government and using the levers of the government to try to crush people who would go out and pray or do something to try to end, you know, abortion. And, you know, and of course you had, you know, one man, his house was, the SWAT team came in on, because he would go out and pray. It was horrible, right? Well, this is many, many, many more examples. And it doesn't just include individuals. It's churches. It's church after church after church that was under attack. That were, it's organizations that just wanted to be a 501c3. Like, you know, Christians Engaged, where they said, the IRS said, oh, no, you can't be a nonprofit because you say that you follow biblical values. And biblical values means that you must be, you're much more associated with the Republican Party, and therefore you can't be a nonprofit. I mean, this is the kind of stuff that, you know, there's harassment, you know, criminal, everything. And so I really encourage people. It had our Navy, a lot of our cases are in there, but there's a lot more than our cases.
1: For sure.
2: You know, the Navy SEALs was in there, what they did to those in our military, all in violation of the law. And so I, you know, they posted it. It's readable. You know, again, maybe you don't want to read the 200 pages, but, there's a summary up front. Read that, and see. And again, what I like is you see a lot of things on the internet and people say things. And you're not really sure what's really true.
1: Right.
2: Okay. This is the Department of Justice, and there's 200 or 300 pages of exhibits and documents and things showing these things to be true. So this is evidence-based. This is real. And it should be a wake-up call to people. We can't allow this type of thing to happen again. I hope some people in what has just gone out in on the pro-lifers and on this one, I hope that some people actually pay consequences
1: right.
2: for using the government in this way to attack fellow citizens, especially in their religious freedoms.
3: You know, one of the things that I noticed just as I'm reading through the summary is that there really seems to be a multi-pronged attack. Like they are going after Christian universities, churches, like you mentioned, the pro-life centers, traditional Catholics. And it's like every sphere where Christians want to be able to live out their faith and apply it to all these different things. This was, it seems, very intentional, not just, oh, an accident and we have a different interpretation of the law, but this was active, intentional animus against all the different ways Christians live out their faith.
2: Absolutely. Absolutely. You know, and I mean, everybody knows some of these things people knew about, right? The Garland memo, you know, that was released that basically said that parents are domestic terrorists.
1: Yeah.
2: If you go and speak at a school board meeting because you care about your kids, now you're a domestic terrorist. And I mean, this was literally a memo from the head of the FBI that went out all over the country and caused activity. So there are just a lot of things like that that some people have forgotten, you know, how ridiculous the things they were doing. But there's a lot of things in there people weren't aware of. So, you know, thank goodness we have an administration that actually is exposing these things. But we've got to find a way to make sure that this does not happen again. I mean, there should be consequences for people that use the government to go after people like this in a way that is clearly unconstitutional.
1: One other thought I might make is, first of all, we have, of course, your press release, which came out yesterday, so you can read that. And that is a pretty good summary in case you don't want to read through all those pages. But it was also striking by the fact that it wasn't just what was happening in schools, what it was just happening in the business workplace, what was happening in the military, in the public squares. It was a multi-prong attack on any way in which a Christian would exercise his or her faith in a public arena, right?
2: Yeah. I mean, it was almost like Satan inhabited the government and went after everywhere that Christians were, you know? I mean, and, you know, some people said, you know, this tells you why, you know, a Christian can say, well, I want to stay out of politics. Well, you know what? Politics is not going to stay out of messing with you. So you better get involved and make sure that you don't have people in control that are this evil, that are this intentionally ready to violate people's religious freedoms. They don't care whether you're Catholic or Protestant or what your background is. They don't care if you're a grandma. You know, they're going to put you in jail for 2 years for praying outside the abortion clinic. It doesn't matter who you are. They want to crush you because you're a person who believes in Jesus.
3: And I think just this should be obvious, but every American should care about this, because if this is the kind of precedent that's being set, then do you want the government to be able to just become, you know, a club that they can wield against whatever ideology they don't like? No American should want this. This should really disturb everyone.
2: Yeah. And the great thing is, you know, this administration could have come in and said, oh, they did it to us, we're going to do it to them. They're not doing that. They're saying this is wrong, right? This is wrong on a lot of levels, including the Constitution. But it's certainly, and I think it invites us to be better at keeping the FBI and all of these agencies, which we have trusted in the past, accountable.
3: Mm-hmm.
2: That there should be transparency on everything that there can be, and there should be, really, there need to be consequences from people that are involved in this type of activity.
1: Let's take a break. We have some other cases to talk about, but if this is the first time you've heard about that, maybe that's a good reason to be listening to Point of View, because sometimes the mainstream press hasn't done a very good job of covering some of those issues, but you'll learn about these kinds of things here on Point of View. Seems like a school district needs to learn something about the Constitution. We'll talk about that right after this.

0: This is Viewpoints with Kirby Anderson.
1: Is America great? Was America great? These are questions that deserve an answer in a year when we're celebrating the 250th anniversary of this country. We know the divisions. On the one side is Donald Trump and all the people who wear caps that say, "Make America Great Again." On the other side are the critics of him and the country who even have created the "America Never Was Great" hashtag on social media. Critics have every right to express their discontent with America, but at a time when many want to express their gratitude for what this country has done, liberals and progressives are making a long list of America's sins. What we need is an honest debate about America and its history. While we can point to many dark chapters in American history, it should not blind us to the many successes. America had slavery and the Indian Wars, but it also abolished slavery and discriminatory laws in a constitutional republic that lasted more than two centuries. The U.S. fought many wars, several were ill-advised, but it also protected the world from tyranny. Talk show host Michael Medved used to start every program with a statement that this is the greatest nation on God's green earth. Given the decline in America, people sometimes ask him if he still thinks America is the greatest nation. He always responds by asking them, "Can you think of a better nation?" I've seen several attempts by critics to use a selected set of statistics to prove that other countries, usually in Europe, are a better place to live. I would love to see a more balanced and less biased set of statistics. Is America great? Was America ever great? There are lots of people who don't believe that it was. Let's have a debate about America's greatness that involves more than a hashtag. I'm Kirby Anderson, and that's my point of view.
2: Go deeper on topics like you just heard by visiting pointofview.net. That's pointofview.net.

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1: Back Once Again is our weekend edition. And again, we have Kelly Shackelford, Liberty McCarter, and Liberty. One of the things I thought was kind of interesting is we have in the past recognized that sometimes there's a need for people in school districts to learn that there is a thing called the First Amendment. There's such a thing as equal access and all of the rest. And up there in Everett, Washington, not too far from another place where Coach Kennedy actually was a football coach, they don't seem to understand the Constitution, do they?
2: I guess not. And this is also a reminder why you should care about who's elected to the school board, even if you don't have kids in school or you're homeschooling or private school or something like this. Because, Kelly, I mentioned this off the air a minute ago, but one of the school board members was on the record saying that he said, I would like to address the claim about whether my comments are motivated by animus toward LifeWise Academy, which you'll tell us about. I want to make it very extremely abundantly clear that, yes, I do, in fact, hold animus toward LifeWise Academy. And just the amount of hatred that this, what looks to be a very sweet Christian organization trying to help kids in public schools, which I looked at their website. They have a 95% approval rating from educators, it seems like, that are actually working with them. But just the blatant hatred toward this organization is like, man, that's from a school board member.
3: It's, you know, there's Washington State and, you know, Seattle and all these places that are so radical. They give us a lot of gifts. I mean, you know, the Coach Kennedy case, it's like the, you know, other places in the country, they try to hide this stuff.
1: Yeah.
3: But out there, they're like, no, I hate religious groups. And I don't want them anywhere around our school. And what they've done, I guess I'm going to step back. What is LifeWise, right? Yeah. The law has been for 60 years that you can do what's called release time, meaning during the school day, Your kids at school can, if you approve as a parent, be taken off campus for Bible instruction and then brought back. Like if there's an elective, for instance, right? Or a study hall, right? You have a study hall or whatever. If they want, they can do this where the parents approve, they go off and they get Bible instruction. The problem in the 60 years is, how do you make this work, right? I mean, how do you get them off the campus in a safe way to a safe environment and all this? Well, LifeWise has figured out how to do it. And they do it by sort of getting a lot of people in their community saying, I'll be a part of this. And once they get to a certain number and they have the backing, they do it. And it's unbelievable what the changes this makes. Number one, these kids, especially in some of the impoverished areas, have never been given a Bible or anything that valuable in their life. It's like a treasure to them. They learn these principles. They learn what the Bible teaches. Many of them become Christians. Their families become Christians. It's changing communities. And then the other part of this is, why would you want this if you're a principal at the school? Because guess what happens to bad conduct and all kinds of offenses? They all go down. Mm-hmm. I mean, this is all documented. And wherever you have this Bible instruction, it's actually a lot easier for the principal to run the school.
2: Wow.
3: And so you would think everybody would say, yeah, if the parents are for it, they put their kids in here. And they're in, I know over 1,000 and I think maybe over 2,000. I don't know. But their goal is to get in all the schools. And you can do this anywhere in the country. And in fact, it's starting to happen all across. But in Everett, Washington, they're like, oh no, we're going to treat them differently than every other group. You know, we have a resource day where they can see all the different groups. You're not allowed. Mm-hmm. The kids can bring things home, you know, about what opportunities are at school, not LifeWise. And you could just go on and on and on. It's just pure discrimination
1: Yes.
3: against them because of they are a Christian group.

0: a very important victory. But I would use this as an opportunity to challenge people. Go to go online and look at LifeWise Academy. Mm-hmm. It's something that you would want in your community. And it's a great thing. Boy, think of all the kids, you know. And by the way, I think the average, I mean, you'd have to talk to them, but I think the average is maybe 80 to 90% of the parents, when they're asked, they say they want this for their kids. Mm-hmm. And think of what that would do for the country. Wow. And the beauty of this is not in some private school. This is in every public school during the school day. Talk about redeeming time. That's redeeming time. You know, you're not learning about the fact that there really is no difference between, you know, being a boy and a girl. In fact, you're learning what the Bible says. So that's taking bad and removing it and replacing it with the truth.
1: You know, I really do think it's probably a bad idea to put the Ten Commandments in public schools if, you know, it's going to cause them to behave so much better to be taught Christian principles. Anyways, but yeah, this, in all seriousness, this looks like such a great organization. I just looked at the website while we were talking and noticed that in the school district where I live, there's only a few more signatures necessary to basically petition them to say, hey, our community wants this in there. So, you know, I really am convicted that as Christians, education is a moral responsibility that we have just relinquished in too many cases. And so this is an awesome way for the local church to get involved and, like, you know, minister to local school children, and what a great organization. So yeah, not surprising that, you know, I think there's probably spiritual attacks coming against them because this is such a powerful ministry. But LifeWise.org, people can check that out. See if it's in your area.
0: One of the other things that they're doing is, obviously you can do this. The Constitution, you know, the Supreme Court has said so. But one of the things they're doing is in many states are actually passing laws, sometimes as a part of a parental rights package, but to make it to where you don't have to have your school district kind of approve this, to just say, look, this is just up to the parents at the schools. And when they do that, then it makes it a lot easier because you might have one school or one school district or whatever in an area that is trying to be hostile. And so they make it more difficult to do this. Again, that's foolish if you're wanting to run your school well and have well-behaved children. But that's something that people can do, too, you know, is get legislation through to protect parental rights and to allow parents that choice because it is their choice. And it's just a matter of the school district. I think they call it whether it's a may or a shall is kind of the difference in that law. And so it's easy to do, and a number of states have already done it across the country.
2: A couple key points. Number one, you've seen somehow these two are connected because we've already seen, and we've talked with Kelly about how in some cases, whether it's the state of Maine or whether it's the state of Washington, where they're already hostile to Christian schools or things of that nature. And so then when they even try to provide an alternative for release time, that certainly is a problem for them as well. And so you can see the need for that and certainly why people in Washington state would want that. The other that I would certainly encourage you to do is not only look at these two different press releases, but also go to RFIA.org, which is Restoring Faith in America. Because Liberty just mentioned the Ten Commandments. Whether it's the Ten Commandments, whether it's release time, or we're now coming into that season, Kelly, where you're going to start getting phone calls from parents who found out that their kids could not mention Jesus in a graduation speech. And so these are all issues which you have to be responsible for. They won't be involved unless you call them or unless you stand up for your rights.
0: Yeah. And there's, you know, people all the time go, gosh, what can I do? You know, well, RFIA, Restoring Faith in America, RFIA.org is a way to do that, which is it's taking the victories that have already happened that give you rights. And every month, an email goes out to the people that sort of sign up as, quote, faith blazers in their community. And it says, here's something you can do in your community to bring faith back, you know. And of course, an obvious one when we get around Christmas is they could put up a nativity scene at the city hall, at the county. They go, wait, I thought we couldn't do that. The Kennedy case overruled that. Okay. So, and, you know, you could start, when you think of it, it might be as simple as asking your people on your board, whatever that is, to put

0: up a display, to put up a Hanukkah, a menorah at Hanukkah, to put up a nativity scene at Christmas. Well, guess what? The next county, the next city, they see that. They go, oh, wow, I can do that. And you might start 100 or 200 or however many just by people exercising rights that they don't realize have been restored.
1: We're going to take a break, and then we'll talk about a few of those Supreme Court cases. Let's also open up the phones if you'd like to join the conversation. 1-800-351-1212. We'll be back right after this.
2: Who can you trust? Years ago, many of us could probably have provided a fairly long list, but today, well, today it seems we almost can't trust anyone. Educators don't even know what a woman is anymore. Many so-called public servants have shown all they care about is themselves. The FBI has been accused of bias, law-breaking, betrayal, and journalism. It's largely corrupt, with no Clark Kent standing up for truth, justice, and the American way. All of this is why Point of View Radio is more important than ever. 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Don't put it off. Take a moment right now and click on that big blue button that says Donate Now, or call to invest at 1-800-347-5151, pointofview.net, and 800-347-5151. 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

0: 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The opinions expressed on Point of View do not necessarily reflect the views of the management or staff of this station. And now, here again is Kirby Anderson.
1: Back once again, if you would like to join the conversation, 1-800-351-1212. Going to be talking about two Supreme Court decisions coming down. I agree with both of them, and we'll explain why. The first one has to do with this issue of voting rights. And back in 1965, I remember at the time, the argument of the Voting Rights Act is that we have to create districts where if a minority person would want to serve in Congress, he or she would have to have a majority minority district. And at the time, maybe that made some sense in the South. I don't think it makes a lot of sense now, because the argument that I have to have a significant number of African American, maybe even a majority of African American, for me as an African American to serve in Congress is violated. Scott Jennings came up with these numbers the other day. There are 58 members of the House who are black. A majority of them are elected from plurality white districts. And, of course, then there was some back and forth. And, you know, I'm thinking J.C. Watts, I'm thinking Tim Scott. How about Barack Obama? I mean, the argument that you have to have a minority district for a person who's a minority to win, I think might have been true in the past, but not now. And so, Kelly, let me come to you. This one is not a 9-0, as the next one will be. This one's a 6-3. But still, I think they might made the right decision, because in trying to carve up these congressional districts on the basis of race is certainly a violation, they thought, of the Constitution.
2: Yeah, I mean, look, people that are drawing the districts could really care less what people's race is. I mean, I don't know anybody out there that says somebody, they care about whether they're liberal or conservative, right? I mean, so it's silly. Nobody's drawing districts based upon the race. So that was the purpose for the Voting Rights Act. But what they've done in the Voting Rights Act in the past, and they've drawn these districts based on race.
1: Yeah.
2: I mean, you know, I think it was Roberts that said it, you know, the way to stop religious discrimination, I mean, racial discrimination, is to stop engaging in racial discrimination.
1: I love that line.
2: Which is what this is. Mm-hmm. I mean, to draw districts based upon their race. Are we against racial discrimination, or are we in favor of it? I thought we were against it. You don't do that. That's morally wrong. And now I do think there's a problem. I think the gerrymandering is getting out of control.
1: Oh, for sure.
2: And I think that I don't care which side it's on. We don't want unrepresentative government. It's representative government. So you should have communities, you know, actually not split into little pieces. In order to have like, what is it, Virginia? They have like, you know, 40-something% Republican, and they're going to have no districts,
1: ten to one.
2: Yeah. I mean, that we don't want
1: one,
2: that.
1: Six to five.
2: That's not representative government.
1: Yeah.
2: And I know both sides are doing it, but they're and it's just I know it's hard for the Supreme Court, because how do they determine? I mean, it's like what's too far? That's very hard for them. They don't want to be looking at every line on every race in every district, but obviously. And what's disappointing?

0: that can create whatever they want. And that's not good for our system of government to have communities fractured and diffused and cut into pieces like that. You should have communities, should be representative, and that representative should represent those communities and be a person. It's really no different from like a school district, right?
1: Mm-hmm.
0: I mean, you want your school district to represent the people in that school district. You don't want the state to set one school district for everybody. I mean, the whole point is that the values and the of the curriculum and the values and the approach of the teaching is going to much more closely align with that community. But when you go broader and you go to the state or whatever, you're going to get something completely different. And so that's what it should be with congressmen and congresswomen, especially because there's 435 of these, and you don't want one size fits all. You want mm-hmm. all, and this is sort of the whole marketplace of ideas, right? Of having these different communities, different thoughts, different people, different backgrounds that all come together and give us the best ideas and the best debate with the best results.
2: Yeah. And if you are saying, you know, kind of some of these crazy images that come out of, you know, reconstruing these districts to try to get a racial majority or something like that, doesn't it mean that the actual local community is pretty well integrated? And isn't that what you would want? And I think one of the answers just for the general divisiveness in our politics anyway is if we do have more of a local focus, because when you're focusing on, hey, this region, this area, this community of the people who live here, there's a lot people can start to agree about, maybe over like more practical issues that are different than some of the, you know, big culture war issues. And then I think the more you gerrymander, you know, for political purposes like that, the further removed you get from that and the less people who are actually in a region or community together are able to coalesce around certain things that matter to them. So just for the sake of federalism, it seems like, you know, you should not want to be doing this.
1: One great quote from Justice Alito. We like him, don't we? He said, first of all, that much has changed since the Jim Crow laws. He says black voters now participate in elections at similar rates as the rest of the electorate, even turning out in higher rates in many cases than white voters in two of the five most recent presidential elections nationwide in Louisiana. So at some time, it might have made some sense in 1965 for the Voter Rights Act, but in particular, that Section 2, which is guaranteeing minorities to have a particular stake in that case, I think a lot of that has changed dramatically. So we'll take some phone calls, but also when we come back, I also want to talk about a 9-0 ruling. This has to do with pregnancy center donors, and we believe in transparency, but there's more to this case. Anytime you can get nine justices to agree on anything, it must be pretty significant. And so we'll come back and talk about that, but we'll take some phone calls to 1-800-351-1212. And if you find yourself saying, well, I'd like to read a little bit more, we do have these two articles, both of them from the Wall Street Journal. And if you'd like to at least know a little bit about this issue, that is the case. Next hour, we'll also get into some other very important issues, certainly the rights of pro-lifers, also the issue of free speech, also a very good piece that Liberty's put together on why 60% of Gen Z say that they've cut people out of their lives. And we'll talk about some of that, as well as a commentary by Penn and Dexter. We have a lot to cover. We'll do some of that right after these important messages.

Grade inflation is ravaging American universities. In 1960, 15% of grades were A's. Today, nearly 50% are. At the college level, more A's are given than any other grade. The Washington Post reports that last year at Harvard, two-thirds of the grades were A's, up from 35% just 12 years ago. According to the Post, that doesn't count A minuses, which were another 18%. Grade inflation occurs when schools award higher grades for the same quality of work over time. Consequently, there's a collapse in the informational value of grades, especially at the high end. It becomes harder to tell who the top students are. And grade inflation at the college level eventually extends into high schools, especially competitive ones. Harvard's faculty was considering a solution, a cap on A's. Students revolted. But college students and parents should not expect high grades as if they were customers expecting good service. Harvard's stature is such that its faculty would do us all a favor if it

pushes ahead with its proposal, which would cap the number of aides an instructor can give to 20% of the class plus four students. The Post editorial explains that the extra four benefits students in smaller courses, which tend to be more advanced. The Washington Post calls grade inflation a collective action problem. It's hard for a professor to break from the herd. Tough graders attract fewer students. Plus, professors don't want to disadvantage students competing for grad school slots with other students who are getting easy A's. Some profs give out A's out of compassion, false compassion. Easy A's teach students that life is easy. They're later shocked when it's not. Grade inflation poses a problem for employers who are denied accurate information for recruitment and hiring. Colleges need a standard to rein in these runaway A's. For Point of View, I'm Penna Dexter.

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1: Back once again, let's, if we say, can get maybe our first line on the air, because we'd like to talk with G. Fran in Georgia, WLPE. We'll see if we can get her on just a minute. Fran, thank you for joining us today here on Point of View.
2: Hi, it's my pleasure. I've been thinking all along with this gerrymandering thing. Couldn't Congress do something about preventing gerrymandering being done to disenfranchise 47% of the population?
1: You know, that's the issue, because both sides like to gerrymander, don't they, Kelly? And in some respects, I wish we could find a solution to this, because first of all, this mid-decade gerrymandering, it certainly doesn't seem appropriate. But even so, I think we are doing harm to the politics, because we create more polarized districts and we end up with a more polarized Congress, don't we?
3: Yeah, I mean, I think they're, you know, again, it's not my area of the law, so I won't camp out in this area, but I would think that there would be both constitutional arguments, and things that could be done, you know, as far as Congress passing some things. But the problem is that the states get a lot of authority with regard to their own districts, and what they draw. Now, I think there's more leeway when it comes to on the federal side, certainly, but I just don't know. I haven't studied that area of the law, but certainly, you know, you can't do it on the basis of race. You can't, you know, we've got the 14th Amendment there, you know, due process, equal protection, all those types of things. You know, you can't treat people differently. You have to treat them equally based upon their race, their religion, their sex, et cetera. But the gerrymandering, I think, goes more to really fair representation.
1: Right.
3: And that, I mean, it's really damaging to our system of government when you do what we're going into now. It's really a sort of a hyper. I mean, we had some silly, you know, drawn districts.
1: Oh.
3: And I think what might have happened, I don't know, somebody that lives in this area of the law might know better, but what might have happened is that because they were drawing these ridiculous lines on the basis of race, it might have let them know, well, then we can draw ridiculous lines, yes, to do anything we want.
1: And maybe that'll fix that.
3: And, yeah, and so, I don't know, maybe the court will draw some lines now on, you know, what's too far. Because they used to, if you remember, they used to say you would see some ridiculously, yeah, gerrymandered, and they would strike that down.
1: Right.
3: And they've kind of...
1: And use public opinion and shame them and that kind of stuff, yeah, and that is the case.
3: So we'll see. I have a feeling that it'll be taken care of in that way.
1: Unfortunately, as part of our history, the word gerrymander comes from Eldridge Gerry, who was a governor in the state of Massachusetts that wrote something, looked like a salamander, hence the gerrymandering. And you went to Patrick Henry. Well, this is a little footnote in history. Patrick Henry got on the opposite side of James Madison, and so gerrymandered a district so that James Monroe would serve and James Madison would not. So in some respects, even the founders engaged in a little bit of that. But yeah, Nevertheless, I think you've got a good point. Number one, Fran, thank you for bringing it up. Maybe Congress could address that issue if we weren't so partisan. And second of all, maybe, like you said, Kelly, if we stop drawing these crazy districts based on race, maybe we'll stop drawing some based on politics, and that would be good for the American people. But I do, before we take a break, want to talk about this one, a 9-0 ruling for pregnancy centers. And what this is that the state of New Jersey said that if you are a particular pregnancy center or faith-based center, then we really want to know who is donating to you. Mm-hmm. And this all is under the guise of transparency, but Kelly, explain why we don't want to issue, for example, the people that donate to First Liberty Institute.
3: Well, yeah. I mean, look, what they're doing here is, why did they need to see who their donors are? Well, because the state wanted to talk to their donors and see if maybe they were being deceived. I mean, come on. Look, this goes way back. We've had cases that go to the Supreme Court when the KKK wanted to know who was giving to the NAACP. And states would try to get a copy of their list. Mm. And the Supreme Court said, you don't have a, you can't. There's a right to privacy there where, and really a First Amendment right of that organization. if people think that they're going to be exposed and maybe attacked or whatever, because when they give a gift, it's going to be made public, then many of those people won't give to the nonprofit organization. And so the Supreme Court said, you can't do that. And that's really what this decision's about. I mean, it was more couched in terms of whether you had standing, of whether it was ripe, of whether, because they're like, well, we hadn't done anything yet. We just want to see their list. and the argument is no. I mean, it's harm. That's the harm right there before you even do anything. And the Supreme Court said that you can't do that. And it's 9-0. Because anybody who has any foresight,
1: yes,
3: no matter what side of the aisle they're on,
1: Planned Parenthood
3: realizes yes. that
4: oh, yeah.
3: this ox, I mean, this your ox is going to be gored no matter what it is if you allow this, because it'll just be government being used to attack whatever nonprofit whoever's in control doesn't like.
4: Yeah, I mean, we just talked about the report of how the Biden administration was going after Christians and people with beliefs that they didn't like. And I know, you know, the FACE Act has been, you know, abused and misapplied. And so, yeah, I wonder why they didn't want to release their donor list. And think about all the pregnancy centers that were attacked and mm-hmm. set on fire. And not to mention, unfortunately, the political climate that we're in, where you're seeing more and more political violence. And so it makes total sense to me that, you know, we would want to protect privacy in that regard for anybody who's donating to a cause that might be controversial. And like you said, on any side, this is not something that I think people want to mess around with, because unfortunately we see where we are as a culture and as a nation.
1: You also think about the fact that we have a Supreme Court justice that was going to be attacked if that hadn't been stopped. And so you do recognize that if you start doxing donors for any organization, that there could be all sorts of recrimination. And we've seen that happening. I remember when they were just simply having a vote in the state of California on whether or not marriages between one man and one woman. Mm-hmm. We had a very prominent person in Silicon Valley that had just given to that initiative, and all the kind of abuse that he went through, and he was perhaps able to defend himself in ways that I think others were not. So certainly one of the things that you have followed in the past, Liberty, is what's going on with the pro-life movement. And when we come back at the top of the hour next hour, we have a very good piece by Jeremy on how the DOJ weaponized against pro-life Americans. We've already sort of alluded to that, but I thought doing a deep dive into it illustrates that as well. But Kelly, 9-0 is a good way of saying there was no debate on the court over this issue. When you can get even Justice Jackson to agree with the other individuals, 9-0, that sends a signal, doesn't it?
3: Yeah, I mean, sort of good news, right? There was not, that was 9-0. Our victory in our Gabe Olivier case about his right to bring a lawsuit when they shut him down from sharing the gospel, that was 9-0. So, you know, people say they're always divided. They're divided on some of the really hot button issues. But to be honest, there's a lot of times that the Supreme Court agrees.
1: Yeah. Groff case, wasn't it? 9-0?
3: Groff was 9-0.
1: All you're doing is getting 9-0s over here. Yeah. This is just amazing, yeah. You know.
3: so it's, you know, it's good and bad. There's a sense in which sometimes when you do these cases, you'd like the 5-4 decision, because it's probably going to be stronger,
1: yeah.
3: Which is why. But the good news is when you have 9 lower court judges, no matter what side of the aisle they're on, they realize they need to follow that.
1: Yes. Well, we're going to take a break. A lot more to cover, as you might imagine. We'll be back right after this.
5: Where does moral truth come from? According to 58% of Americans, individuals determine moral truth. 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

0: just wanted to tell you, too, how much I have appreciated Point of View over the years. I've always been taught that we take care of our own, and I feel like Point of View is one of our own because of the Christian worldview that you do promote. And so I have become a partner today, and I just want to thank you so much, and just God bless you for all that you do.
1: Listen, I wanted to make a quick comment. I'm a relatively new listener to the show, and I really kind of stumbled upon it more than anything because I'm doing some driving now that I wasn't in the past. And my comment really is, I think you guys and gals are more right on about the assessment of this country right now than anything I've heard. You know, I go home and I tell my wife, you've got to hear what they're talking about on the show. It's just so right on. And I tell my parents the same thing.
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3: Former Sheriff Richard Mack recounts in his book, The Proper Role of Law Enforcement, how he came to realize while working as a beat cop how wrong the all-too-common orientation of police officers is when they think of their job as being to write tickets and arrest people. 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

0: USA Radio News, I'm Ron Warner. President Trump says he is removing tariffs on Scotch whiskey in honor of the King and Queen.
1: The announcement capped off King Charles III and Queen Camilla's four-day trip to the U.S. The president made the announcement on his Truth Social account on Thursday. Trump says the move will strengthen the relationship between Scottish and Kentucky bourbon distillers who have been lobbying for the administration to eliminate the 10% tariff on whiskey for months. The U.S. is the largest consumer of Scotch whiskey, and the distillers in Scotland spend hundreds of millions of dollars per year importing oak barrels from Kentucky. I'm Tammy Trujillo.
0: A number of May Day demonstrations are planned for Friday across the U.S., led by labor unions and Democratic-backed organizations.
2: The director of Organized Power in Numbers, Nady Dominguez, says she expects over 3,000 demonstrations. Dominguez says several cities, including Los Angeles and Chicago, are preparing for citywide economic blackouts. Chicago public school officials say they're working to hold classes, even though the Chicago Teachers Union says it plans to embrace a no school, no work, no shopping day of protest. I'm Mark Mayfield.
0: A powerful story of hope out of Jacksonville. Natalie Rodriguez reports about the story of Faith on the Ledge.
3: Body camera footage shows Officer Antonio Richardson of the Jacksonville Sheriff's Office, also a local pastor, on the ledge of the Dames Point Bridge, reaching out to a man about to jump and end his life.
4: Just touch my hand, man. I'm praying with you. You're hurting, but if you jump, you're going to hurt other people. And they're going to be hurting just like you're hurting now.
3: That simple human connection was enough to bring the man back to safety.
5: He wet his badge for many reasons. This is the main reason. To reach those whom the devil thinks he got.
6: Negative.
5: He ain't got you. We got you, all right?
3: Natalie Rodriguez, Miami.
0: From America's News Network, USA Radio News.
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0: A CNN data analysis citing chief data analyst Harry Enten finds modest Republican gains among black voters, with approval for Donald Trump rising from 12% to 16%, while Democrats still hold a strong but slightly narrower advantage. The report highlights gradual shifts in party identification and potential electoral implications in closed states. Separately, the Supreme Court's recent ruling has renewed debate over race and redistricting after reactions from major Democrat figures. A dispute is growing in Minnesota over the state's new flag. Some local leaders, including Ryan Sabas, are rejecting a proposal that could cut funding to cities not using the redesign. Critics call it government overreach, while supporters say the new flag reflects modern values. The debate highlights tensions between state authority and local control. Not a fan of traffic delays? If you're going to New York City this week, consider this your warning. You'll be battling for the road with lots and lots of cyclists.
8: More than 30,000 riders will take part Sunday in the annual Five Borough Bike Tour. The event is billed as the largest charity bike ride in the world. It kicks off in Manhattan. Bikers will travel 40 miles across city streets and expressways over five major bridges, including the Verrazano, where the event will wrap up on Staten Island. 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In New York, I'm Daria Albinger.
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1: Second hour today, if you'd like to join the conversation, 1-800-351-1212. Kelly Shackelford, Liberty McCarter, and let's, if we can, take another phone call. We'll go up to Alaska. Elmer, thank you for joining us today.
2: Hi, good morning, or good afternoon there. So you're talking about the voter list, I mean the membership list of the NAACP and the right to privacy and the right to an association, those things, and what's revealed and gerrymandering and how those things are used. I'm concerned about, isn't that the same thing as just turning over our state voter rolls to the federal government? And I don't know, if isn't that part of the SAVE Act? Our lieutenant governor has done that, but several states have resisted, and I think it's probably wise to resist turning over those things because of there it is, a violation, a potential violation of privacy and free act and free association.
3: Yeah, I don't, you know, I think that's happening before any SAVE Act is passed, for instance. It might be a part of it, I don't know, but they're doing it now, right? I mean, I think what's happening is the Attorney General of the United States was asking states for their roles. I think their argument is that they're trying to do it for voter integrity, to make sure that there's not, you know, people are illegally on voter rolls, or maybe there's somebody in five states or whatever. Mm-hmm. I don't know what their purpose is. I don't think it would be, I don't know what the law is on that and whether they have to provide those or not. And I haven't seen any of that litigation. I don't think a right of association would work there because it's not a group like an NAACP that they're asking for the info from. It's a state. And so I don't think that, I mean, really the right of association is so that, you know, we can never really propagate ideas very well if we can't come together around those ideas and form something. I mean, that's what churches are, mm-hmm. right? They're an association. And so that's a very important right. But I don't think I've ever seen it applied to say that applies to a state. I don't think it would. I think it's more of a group of citizens who have come together in a nonprofit, whether it's the NAACP or whether it's a church or whether it's any other sort of even political group of association. It typically is organized around ideas and certain beliefs and not, you know, how the state lines are drawn, in the United States.
1: Raises a good question because I really hadn't thought about it either. I've always been in favor of transparency, except in places where that transparency would violate a person's privacy.
3: Right.
1: You know, and
3: right.
1: When you're doing something public, like registering to vote, that seems like something where you'd want transparency. Any kind of debate that's taking place in Congress or in a state legislature, that's why we have a lot of these open air acts and things of that nature, so that you would know that. But I see that differently than if you were, I don't know, voluntary association. And it could be anything from a country club to the Audubon Society to National Right to Life or even National Rifle Association, NRA, all sorts of things. I would be more of a voluntary association. But I'm just got a good question.
3: Now
1: I thought about
3: that. Yeah, and I do think the question that would be really relevant to me, at least, would be if the state has people's information and they are giving it to the federal government, is the federal government going to keep the privacy rights law, you know, because the state's going to have its own laws, right, for what it allows. Is the federal government, once it gets there, are people going to have the ability to get that under some sort of, you know, open records type act or something? And so,
1: good question.
3: If by sending it to the federal government, you're opening up people's private information to others that would not have right to it otherwise, then there are those issues. If it's the same as the state, whatever that protection level is, then that wouldn't be an issue.
1: Good question. If you'd like to join us, 1-800-351-1212. It has been really less than a week since we've seen an assassination attempt against Donald Trump, but also against a number of other individuals, because the original goal of this assassin was to take out quite a number of individuals. And the other day, somebody posted President Charles Grassley, and I said, what is that all about? Well, it turns out that if you look at... the succession, if you were to take out the president, the vice president, and Mike Johnson, the Speaker of the House, then the next person in line would be the Speaker pro tem, the president pro tem of the Senate, and that's Charles Grassley, who's 92 years of age. Now, again, that's just to help you understand that maybe it is dangerous to have too many individuals in any one spot, which they are there, of course, during the State of the Union address, but it illustrates, again, all of that. And again, I would love to go around the roundtable, just get some of your comments, because the other day somebody pointed out that there was a poll that was done and found that a third of Democrats thought that the 2024 Butler, Pennsylvania assassination attempt was staged, that Donald Trump had fake blood in his hand, put it on his ear. And there are people that have now said that this was a false flag attempt and a fake. And I just don't necessarily live in the same world of these individuals that come up with some of the most bizarre conspiracy theories.
0: Yeah, it's concerning to me, even sometimes in person. And you have to decide, okay, am I going to sit here and be like, let me tell you all the reasons that what you're saying is crazy right now? Or if somebody's buying into that level of conspiracy thinking, anything you say is like, well, then that's what they want you to believe. That's just a conspiracy. You're, like you said, you're not living in the same plane of reality to where you're even able to have a conversation on with the same facts. So it's something where it's like, hey, start from the beginning with your babies and teach them critical thinking, because I really do think with this issue and so many others, like, the conspiracy theory thinking is just really taking over.
3: Yeah, I have sort of a light response and then one that's goes a little deeper. I don't know if we'll have time to go into the break. I mean, on the light side, it's you can't fix stupid. I mean, people are just so, their brain just fell out of their ears.
1: Yeah.
3: Then, I mean, I don't think you can say anything to these people. You know, that maybe they think you are from Mars when you start to answer and give a different opinion. It's just bizarre. You know, if you do something in public in front of all the media, they're all there, okay? You know,
1: They didn't say it was staged.
3: No.
1: Nobody there thought it was staged.
3: No, you know, they're all in on it.
0: That's the argument.
3: Oh, my gosh.
0: That's the argument.
3: Yeah. I mean, so the liberals, the conservatives, everybody from every political perspective is in on it.
0: Yep.
3: A conspiracy kind of falls apart at that point.
1: Yeah. It's like we didn't land in the moon, you know, and everybody in NASA and every astronaut and the 9 trips that we took to the moon, 6 landings in the moon. And hell, that was a conspiracy.
3: I think, and we can talk about this later, but I do think that there is something societally going on that is very disturbing.
1: Mm-hmm.
3: And it's the same thing that leads to the Candace Owens attacking Erica Kirk and just all of this. And Rod Dreher has written a lot about this.
1: Yes, he has.
3: And it's coming out with a book soon. And it is a little concerning, the loss of trust or anything people see right now.
1: Matter of fact, we were trying to get Rod Dreher on, and I know he's coming to maybe speak for you, so we'll see what that can be. We'll come back and talk a little bit about the psychology of conspiracy and then get into some of the other articles we've posted right after this.
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1: Is America great? Was America great? These are questions that deserve an answer in a year when we're celebrating the 250th anniversary of this country. We know the divisions. On the one side is Donald Trump and all the people who wear caps that say, "Make America Great Again." On the other side are the critics of him and the country, who even have created the "America Never Was Great" hashtag on social media. Critics have every right to express their discontent with America, but at a time when many want to express their gratitude for what this country has done, liberals and progressives are making a long list of America's sins. What we need is an honest debate about America and its history. While we can point to many dark chapters in American history, it should not blind us to the many successes. America had slavery and the Indian Wars, but it also abolished slavery and discriminatory laws in a constitutional republic that lasted more than 2 centuries. The U.S. fought many wars, several were ill-advised, but it also protected the world from tyranny. Talk show host Michael Medved used to start every program with a statement that this is the greatest nation on God's green earth. Given the decline in America, people sometimes ask him if he still thinks America is the greatest nation. He always responds by asking them, can you think of a better nation? I've seen several attempts by critics to use a selected set of statistics to prove that other countries, usually in Europe, are a better place to live. I would love to see a more balanced and less biased set of statistics. Is America great? Was America ever great? There are lots of people who don't believe that it was. Let's have a debate about America's greatness that involves more than a hashtag. I'm Kirby Anderson, and that's my point of view.
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1: I sometimes said we should keep the microphone on during the break because we've spent as much time talking about conspiracy theories, which just surfaced. But one of the individuals I've been thinking about having on this program is somebody who, for the first time, had a light go on in my brain, because he says that if you are dealing with a person who shows that something is false, then you tend to believe that person because they showed some other things were false. Mm-hmm. And he uses that specifically to talk about, okay, we're going to pick on Candace Owens for just a minute. Because as soon as she says, well, maybe some of the things that you think you know about Israel are wrong, and finds even something that maybe was poorly explained or maybe was intentionally deceiving, then you tend to believe them. And if you think about this, the people right now that we tend to talk about, whether it's Tucker Carlson, Candace Owens, the list is getting pretty long. Oftentimes it starts with the idea that, is it possible that some of the things that you've been told are wrong? And then as soon as they find one of those, then they become your trusted source. And that's something to be paying attention to in terms of conspiracies.
2: Yeah, absolutely. I think that there's a couple of things going on in our country right now. One is, people are losing faith in institutions across the board. And that includes the church, right? I mean, it's not just, the schools. It's not just, the FBI, the CIA, you name the government entity. It's really all institutions. They just don't trust anything. And we mentioned the author, Rod Dreher. And he's writing a book on it, just with a lot of history on the Weimar Republic and sort of what happened that would allow Hitler to come into power.
1: Yes.
2: And he thinks it's very similar. He thinks that there's this sort of the loss of trust in institutions. There's this divide where it's almost like nobody in the middle. Mm-hmm. And that's kind of what it's like, I think I saw just the other day that 60% of Democrats are now socialist. And so we're having this where it's almost impossible for anybody to be, in the middle. And then he says, when you get these really fractured kind of dangerous situations, as soon as there's like an economic collapse, boom, that's when, everything happens. And so I think that's definitely, there's some of that's true right now. There's a lot of displacement going on. There's a lot of people that have lost trust. It happened with COVID. It happened with so many of these things, right? And then add to that social media and the internet.
1: There you go.
2: Yeah. And because people are just seeing a story and, it's made nice and it's going around and other people are following the story. And so that's a different approach as well. So it tends to be, I do appreciate people. I see all the time people will post something. And you see there's somebody in that line that does the work.
1: Yeah. Yeah.
2: They go and they look at it and they say, hey guys, this is not right. This is not true. And, I appreciate, some people, it's a full-time job right now on the internet.
3: We salute you in the comment section.
1: We did that the other day about the supposedly finding Noah's Ark, which they did not, and all that.
2: But it's really dangerous. And I think as Christians, we have to be very careful. Because and God doesn't speak very well of this. And I know people don't think of it this way, but it's gossip.
1: Mm-hmm.
2: People are hurt by this. Okay. You are saying things to other people to sort of like to be the one to deliver the message.
1: Mm-hmm.
2: And what you're saying, you're not sure is true.
3: Mm-hmm.
2: And so it's very dangerous. And we're watching it be dangerous, but I think we forget about it amongst ourselves to just take something and then run with it without even thinking about, have I really checked this out? This could impact, who could this impact that I'm not even thinking about? Right. Mm-hmm. And you can easily be pulled in, a sin that God treats very seriously. I mean, I think people downplay gossip, but it is incredibly damaging to people.
1: So good.
2: And so that's something that we all need to take to heart ourselves as we might get carried away looking at something, on social media or the internet.
3: And that's so true. And so many times people dehumanize somebody that seems far removed from them.
2: Yes.
3: Or a public figure. And but it's like, okay, you can criticize things they've said or ideas that they have, but are you just now making things up or not checking things like personal claims about that person? A couple other scriptures to keep in mind too. And I think I saw a recent study. I can't remember the number, so I won't say it, but it was saying something like a lot of people who feel nervous and fearful about their environment tend to believe in conspiracy theories. And somebody commented, well, that seems odd because aren't conspiracy theories scary? But it's an attempt to grasp at an explanation for why things are happening. And we are in a time of a lot of disruption. Like you said, Kelly, lack of institutional trust. And so people, I've talked about this on the Know Why podcast, they want to make sense of it.
2: Mm-hmm.
3: And you as a Christian, you have to remember God already makes sense of it in his word. Like nothing that's happening in the world should surprise us. We know there's going to be tribulation. And he says he's not given us a spirit of fear, but power, love, and a sound mind. And so we have to remember to think critically. Like that's our calling as Christians. Also, just if you see something and you're like, oh, whoa, that sounds crazy. Proverbs 18:17, he who states his case first seems right until his rival comes and cross-examines him. We need a lot more cross-examining in the church today.
1: Very, very good. Well, I'm thinking maybe we need to do a booklet or even a series of things on conspiracy theories and gossip and some of that. Very well done. And again, Rod Dreher, let me recommend another book that you and I love very much, Live Not by Lies, because it seems to me that that was something else that he was noticing, that when you look at what was happening behind the Iron Curtain, the government was forcing you to believe lies. He says, you come over here, it's not hard totalitarianism, it's more soft totalitarianism, but social media, the government and others were forcing you to believe lies, and a lot of common sense breaking out all over the place. Let's see if we can get into another topic just before the break. Jeremy, who's been a correspondent on the program many times, DOJ weaponized against pro-life Americans. In some respects, this is a subset of what we've talked about, liberty, but it's just a reminder that we have the FACE Act that was supposed to not only protect abortion clinics, but certainly pregnancy resource centers. And yet this group called Jane's Revenge and a variety of other pro-abortion groups or anti-life groups were involved in all sorts of actions, including disabling security systems, setting buildings on fire, shattering windows, spray painting, and on and on. And this piece I wanted to post just because if you're in a pregnancy center, I think you would really want to read this and maybe even pass it on to some of the people that donate to your ministry.
3: Yeah, it was really important. I remember at the time when the Dobbs decision came down, and then all of a sudden you started seeing these attacks against, you know, community pro-life pregnancy centers. And you were like, are they going to say anything? Are they going to say anything? Are these domestic terrorists? Because the parents at the school board were. Mm-hmm. And it was just like, oh my gosh. But then, oh no, there's a pro-lifer with SWAT at his house or thrown in prison. And it was just extremely evident how misapplied it was. So we need to remember that and make sure that doesn't happen again.
2: Yeah, it was the FACE Act, Freedom of Access to Clinic Entrances, was there to protect both churches and abortion clinics. And instead of using it at the very time when you know, pregnancy care centers were being attacked, and studying that piece. So they used it to go after pro-lifers who weren't doing any, obstruction of people into those facilities. And again, I think that if I'm not mistaken, I think wasn't the guy's name Hauk, H-A-U-C-K? That's the one I remember the most, but there were a lot of examples in the report.
1: Yes. Poor man.
2: He was the one who he and his son went to pray outside an abortion clinic. Mm-hmm. And as they were leaving blocks away from the clinic, again, FACE was about not obstructing, damaging, whatever, the clinic. Blocks away, one of the protesters there against the pro-lifers came and started yelling things in his face, in his kid's face.
1: Yes.
2: And he just, with his arm, just shoved him a little. And for that, SWAT team came in, burst into his house. From the federal government. He went through an entire federal trial to put him in jail. Now, he won. The jury saw it and said, this is ridiculous. But that's what the federal government did. And that's why on the Religious Liberty Commission, one of the proposals I made is that we should put a law in place that anytime the government, federal government, comes after a citizen and they lose, they should have to reimburse all the attorney's fees, all the expenses, everything of that citizen.
1: Well said. A lot more to cover, but again, this is an article you might want to read. It's on the website. We'll be right back.
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0: 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And now, here again is Kirby Anderson.
1: Earlier in the week, you might remember that we had Dr. Matthew Spaulding on the program, and he is the author of the book, The Making of the American Mind, The Story of the Declaration of Independence, a book that I highly recommend, and one that we will probably include in our booklet on the Declaration of Independence next time we reprint it. But near the end, Matthew Spaulding, who is also a professor, used to be at the Heritage Foundation, but now a professor at Hillsdale College, we talked about the great program they have there, and it immediately reminded me that Kelly Shackelford was going to speak on religious liberty at Hillsdale. And for those of you that receive the Imprimis reprints that come out, I suspect if you'll be watching for it in the future, you'll see one by Kelly. But Hillsdale College there in Hillsdale, Michigan, that was a great opportunity for you, wasn't it?
2: It was a lot of fun. First, it's kind of in the middle of nowhere on purpose. They're trying to keep detached from being corrupted by, and it's why they don't take any government money. Great place. Larry Arnson done a wonderful job, and just wonderful students too. I was amazed because the Federalist Society is a group of attorneys who get together and have debates and things on the big issues of the day, legal issues. And, it's 6 of the 9 justices are members of this Federalist Society. And so you have chapters at a lot of the law schools all over the country. But the one of the few places that has a Federalist Society chapter in the college that shows you what Hillsdale is all about.
1: Oh, sure.
2: Is Hillsdale.
1: Yes.
2: And so before I gave my, there's an annual lecture that I was asked to give that was endowed there. But before, the student said, hey, will you have lunch with us? And I said, sure. And it was a big room full of people. I'm like, tell me who in college wants to go sort of talk about law and religious freedom. And it's just a great group of students and great questions, great interactions. And the speech was a lot of fun. It's a group that's very intellectual. Obviously, they're used to having an annual lecture, but the sponsor of this whole thing, the guy who endowed it, told me, he said, they get enough of that. He said, I want boots on the ground stuff. And I said, I can do that. So just really updated people on religious freedom, the different battles that are going on around the country. And it was, I think, really well received. And it was a neat place to go. I really enjoyed getting to see the campus. And they're in the middle of building a lot of new buildings, new library. It's going to be beautiful when they finish what they're working on. But just a really unique university, one of the few that's keeping itself separate and staying true to more, true academic principles, and not, there's no wokeness in you. You're not going to find that there.
1: That's not how they do things. Yeah. Well, and I might just mention, of course, if you're thinking about some of the schools, Hillsdale, Grove City College. Mm-hmm. I'm going to have Paul Kinger on next week, and he's there. And with us, talk about your alma mater, Patrick Henry.
3: Yep.
1: There's some great places to go that are where you're going to learn a lot more about the Constitution. You're going to learn a lot more about biblical principles. Hillsdale, maybe not as spiritual as some of the others I just mentioned here, but still are going to provide you an opportunity. And Matthew Spaulding, of course, he's teaching the constitutional government classes. He also is the head of their particular program that is in Washington, D.C. So, and he also talked about the fact that you can actually take some of those online courses, which interestingly enough, we've talked about before, because that was one of the things that Charlie Kirk said helped him educate himself. So some great places to learn. But you've been to Patrick Henry. Well, let's give a good plug for that for a minute, too.
3: Oh, yeah. Patrick Henry College, I was homeschooled and had a great education that way. But PHC is where I really got introduced to, the classical liberal arts and the great books education. And I'm educating my own kids in that tradition now as a homeschool mom. And I'm really encouraged to see more colleges like that. Because I think there, we talk a lot about the problems with higher education, of course, and there are so many, but really, at its core, what it should be is the liberal arts tradition and the, you know, the truly digging into your history and that learn that critical thinking that is so needed in our society. And you are seeing more and more of colleges like Hillsdale, like Patrick Henry College, which were some of the pioneers, I think, but more kind of liberal arts colleges like that, pop up around the nation. And I'm really encouraged to see that. It's just, it's so needed.
2: And you're seeing, you know, like University of Austin.
4: Yes. I mean, there's another good example.
2: There's a number, a new college in Florida, which DeSantis put an old friend of his who was an attorney, but also an educator. And he took over as dean and has cleaned that place out of all the craziness. And so, I mean, there's a lot of these places that are being turned around. I know Ben Sasse was working in some of those directions as well. So there's some hope out there for turning some of these things because people realize that education had been somewhat lost in a lot of these colleges and universities.
4: Yeah. You know, so often we talk about maybe it's not worth everyone going to college, but if you are going to go to college, make sure you pick the right one because there's some places where you can really be stimulated, learn the life of the mind, learn critical thinking and the rest, which is a perfect setup for what we're going to talk about now. Ben Shapiro, when does speech become dangerous? First of all, I think we all around the table believe in free speech. We believe that many times it has been curtailed, but he's also taking on the fact that maybe there's some times where, yes, you are free to say anything you want, but you're not free from the consequences. Jimmy Kimmel or a variety of others that you might, we just mentioned Candace Owens and a variety of others. There are times when certainly we have to recognize that you are free to say things, but there is also the issue of defamation. There are times when there are some limits to speech, aren't there?
2: Absolutely. Number one, I think most people don't understand

0: because that's kind of what Freedom Association ultimately is all about, right? Is you can decide who's in your group and who's not. But having said that, there are also some civil limitations, like you mentioned, defamation. So the lawsuit that was just filed by Charlie Kirk's bodyguard against Candace Owens, because she, you know, the allegations are that she said that he was a part of Charlie's murder. And that, you know, again, if he proves that in court, she better get out the checkbook, because it's going to be coming. And I would imagine a jury won't appreciate that. So that is, I mean, she has a right to say that. The government could not stop her from saying those false things. And even the bodyguard could not stop her from saying the false things. But once she says them,
1: mm-hmm.
0: if they're not truthful and they cause damage to somebody else, they can sue, because that's defamation.
2: Mm. Yeah, I think what we really need to be careful about articulating is there's just so much confusion, where you have people today who say speech is violence, and then they don't understand what free speech is. And you can say, well, you don't want the government to start censoring speech. But that doesn't mean, especially from a Christian perspective, that everything's worth saying, and that there shouldn't be just social consequences too. And a lot of this has to do with, like, kind of the violence. And what it has to do really is it's people saying things kind of like we were talking about earlier, defamation, gossip. And there's, if you're in an echo chamber, like with Jimmy Kimmel and some others, maybe in the mainstream media, there unfortunately is a lot of stuff about Trump and his administration that is being repeated as if it were fact, when it's mm-hmm. just not. And if you want to criticize President Trump, there's a lot of things that he said on the record. You know, like, you can talk about things, but people aren't operating in a fact-based reality anymore. They are accepting as reality the things that people have said so many times that now they just think it's true.
0: Yeah. And there's two different things floating around, right? There's the statement of Jimmy Kimmel that I think very clearly was implying that he hoped President Trump was killed and Melania was a widow. And then there's Comey, former head of the FBI, who put on the beach the, you know, 86, meaning get rid of, 47, meaning Trump. And, you know, whether those things are protected or not against the government doing something, that's, you know, we'll see. But certainly, you know, if you're ABC, You can. He doesn't have any right to free speech versus ABC. So that's kind of the distinction. And people should take action on this themselves and say, well, I'm not going to participate in something that is asking or gleeful of somebody's death.
1: Yeah. And again, a lot of that gets back to civility more than even free speech. Anyway, let's take a break. Penedexter's commentary coming up right after this.
3: Inflation is ravaging American universities. In 1960, 15% of grades were A's. Today, nearly 50% are. At the college level, more A's are given than any other grade. The Washington Post reports that last year at Harvard, two-thirds of the grades were A's, up from 35% just 12 years ago. According to the Post, that doesn't count A minuses, which were another 18%. Grade inflation occurs when schools award higher grades for the same quality of work over time. Consequently, there's a collapse in the informational value of grades, especially at the high end. It becomes harder to tell who the top students are. And grade inflation at the college level eventually extends into high schools, especially competitive ones. Harvard's faculty was considering a solution, a cap on A's. Students revolted, but college students and parents should not expect high grades as if they were customers expecting good service. Harvard's stature is such that its faculty would do us all a favor if it pushes ahead with its proposal, which would cap the number of A's an instructor can give to 20% of the class plus four students. The Post editorial explains that the extra four benefits students in smaller courses, which tend to be more advanced. The Washington Post calls grade inflation a collective action problem. It's hard for a professor to break from the herd. Tough graders attract fewer students. Plus, professors don't want to disadvantage students competing for grad school slots with other students who are getting easy A's. Some profs give out A's out of compassion, false compassion. Easy A's teach students that life is easy. They're later shocked when it's not. Great inflation poses a problem for employers who are denied accurate information for recruitment and hiring. Colleges need a standard to rein in these runaway A's. For Point of View, I'm Penna Dexter.

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1: Back for a few more minutes, and I wanted to spend a little bit of time chatting with Liberty about these issues, because even yesterday we had Tim Gagline on, and we got talking a little bit about this issue of loneliness, and then we had J.P. DeGantz talking about how this issue of loneliness is important in what is happening in terms of church growth. So let me hold up the card again, which is a reminder that we have the Know Why podcast, and if you're not getting the Know Why podcast, we have a link to it right now, because the first article there, why 60% of Gen Z said they cut people out of their lives. And then we also have Pentadexter's one on great inflation. But Liberty, you've also talked about that on the Know Why podcast. This is a way to help young people know why they believe what they believe. A lot of young people maybe know what they believe. Sometimes they don't even know that. But to know why, that's why, of course, the Know Why podcast.
2: Yeah, I really try to drill down into the why, of course, but, you know, how were we made? How do we function as human beings? What's going on in society that's causing this? So with the great inflation and the most recent episode I did on the podcast, they really tied in. And so with that last episode that came out on Wednesday, yeah, I saw this survey where in the last year in America, 60% of Gen Z said that they had cut someone off. Like gone no contact. 50% of millennials said that, compared to just 38% of Gen X and 20% of baby boomers. And here are the top reasons they listed. The person they cut out was not respectful to me. The relationship negatively impacted my mental health. They were too negative. Their values differed too much from mine. Or we disagreed about politics or social issues. Now, okay, you're cutting out all these negative people. So are you feeling happy? No.
1: No.
2: 47% of respondents to the survey said they experience loneliness on a typical day. 34% said they feel less socially connected now than they did 5 years ago. So, and it's easy to kind of like laugh at this and be like, well, yeah, you're cutting out everybody that you disagree with. But I really think it's a deep root issue. And I make this argument in the podcast about how my generation and Gen Z have been raised. And I know Jonathan Haidt's written about this in his book, The Coddling of the American Mind. But really, you had a couple generations that the whole road was kind of smoothed out before them. People like to joke about participation trophies, but that kind of became a culture where everything became so easy that young adults stopped expecting any sort of friction or struggle. And I'm not blaming parents wholesale, but a lot of it was just kind of how people were raised too. And then you add social media into that online, you are naturally having less real in-person interface interaction as a young person with other people, where naturally conflict occurs. You have to get over the argument, you overcome it. And now we're in a place where if somebody is disagreeing with you or you have a disagreement about a certain issue, then you just cut them off. And I know that there are probably a lot of reasons, but I really think a lot of it has to do with the false expectation of what real relationship and connection should look like. And conflict and disagreement is inevitable. And if you are going to go no contact with someone the first time that the relationship gets a little tricky or you have to navigate something, mm-hmm. then yeah, you're going to get lonely real fast.
3: Yeah, that's, I mean, you know, they're not, people aren't ready. And I think of it online contributes to this, right? Because, you know, what the algorithms do is they try to, you can't, it's very hard to have real back and forth from people who disagree online mm-hmm. because the algorithms try to throw you into hating each other.
2: Mm. Yeah.
3: I mean, this is their very purpose, because the more they can get you to hate, the more energy, the more activity, the more you're, you know, doing that. And so some of it is this is the world they're in, and they don't see how to have relationship with people when there's conflict, because the example, the model they're being given is very destructive. And I know a lot of people who are Christians who, I'm not saying this is wrong, have said, I'm not going to engage in those conversations there.
1: Mm-hmm.
3: I saw something just yesterday that was talking about theological conversations and advising not to do that, online, that, it, because it devolves into this because that's what they're trying to do. So that could be part of it as well, just the vehicles and the community and the way people are doing that.
1: You talk about participation trophies. That's great inflation as well. And you've been talking about that. Again, you can go to the knowwhypodcast.com or just follow the link that we have here. And you can find the one about 60% of Gen Z said they cut people out of their lives. But if you scroll down, you've talked about this issue as well. And that's Penedexter's commentary today.
2: Yeah, I covered this last fall because, again, I think it goes to a false expectation that a lot of young people have. Because when a lot of this was reported, especially when Harvard said, okay, whoa, the average GPA was like 3.98. And there was this report in The Atlantic where the faculty was laughing because they knew what their students were doing and they knew that wasn't accurate. But there's this peer pressure because, oh, well, if you're going to give all your students A's, they're not going to want to take my class, so I better give them A's too. And it becomes this whole thing. And so they had said, okay, we're going to cap our A's.
1: Yeah.
2: But then the reaction from the students was what I was kind of responding to in the podcast, because there was a lot of quotes in the media where they were saying, how am I supposed to enjoy my class if I have to stress about my grade now?
1: Where were they when we went to school?
2: I know. They said my studies wouldn't be, you know, fulfilling to me. And so the direction I took it in that episode was saying, again, we as a culture, though, I think, unless you're a Christian, really think that, okay, what's the purpose of life? Well, to have fun, I guess. If you don't have anything deeper, and so you want to go to Harvard, well, it better be fun, but this isn't Legally Blonde. This is real life, okay? So when you go to Harvard, you're going to have to work.
1: Good line.
2: And anyway, I think that people have not been given the truth. And the thing is, when you work hard to achieve something, it expands your ability to enjoy life in general and take deep joy and fulfillment, which is what God created us for. So,
3: yeah, I mean, it's great stuff. And it's sad because when we say cutting people off, we're not talking about this directly, but how many of us have seen children cut their parents off?
1: Yes.
3: Cut grandparents off from seeing their grandchildren. I can't think of anything that would make Satan more happy, which tells you something if you're a person doing that. I mean, again, there might be a situation of real, like, safety, something really bad. Very, very rare.
2: Right.
3: Not, oh, well, they have different beliefs than me, or, you know, whatever they come up with. But I mean, I don't remember ever hearing of that, but you hear about it now. And, it's just so sad. And really, you know, they think the sickness is the parents, the grandparents, whoever, when the sickness is them.
1: Yeah.
3: They're the ones with the problem, because they can't even get along with their own family. Look, we all come together on Thanksgiving with our family and have lots of cousin Eddies and all kinds of situations of people who are very different. And we all manage to get along with each other because we're family.
2: Yeah.
1: Need to have a cope. And of course, again, if you're in college and you don't get along with your roommate, you get a new roommate. And then later on, they say, well, if I don't get along with my spouse, I get a new spouse. And just that's that same mindset. So thank you both for being here today. I thought next week I would point out that Philip Harici is going to be with us. We're going to talk about the prodigal court. We have a former Senator Rick Santorum with us. I mentioned Paul Kanger. I know you're going to be doing the Tuesday outreach of the Next Generation Roundtable. So just all sorts of things to look forward to next week. But most importantly, I want to say thank you to Megan. This is the different Megan setting in for the other Megan. We have Megan 1 and 2. But nevertheless, Megan, thank you for engineering today. Steve, thank you for producing the program. Enjoy the weekend. We'll see you back here on Monday, right here on Point of View.
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0: USA Radio News, I'm Anthony Lucero. President Trump said today that a law limiting the use of military force without congressional authorization is unconstitutional. The War Powers Resolution of 1973 requires a president to obtain a declaration of war from Congress in order to continue the use of force beyond 60 days.
1: No, have gone and exceeded it. It's never been used. It's never been adhered to, and every other president considered it totally unconstitutional, and we agree with it.
0: The Senate voted yesterday to reject a War Powers Resolution for the sixth time by a 47-50 vote.